Whoa! 93.3 CFMU Hostile Drum and Bass Airwaves! Friday night, folks! Jack Scagnetti inside the studio till 10 o'clock. And then I got something special for the 10 o'clock to 12 o'clock show. Stick around for that. Oh my God, shout outs to all the crew. Here we go. Turn it up heavy. Gino Sub-Zero Champion. Heavyweight business.

send me away. I used to drink lukewarm Pimm's no mix for the bottle at midday. I used to tick bags and fags off mates, you could say I was a piss take. I used to claim that I get paid next day, then say there was a mistake. I used to text 10 plus birds cause I figured that I had a shit hit rate. If I do drugs, I binge. I don't like Mormons, find them cringe. I don't mean the moan or whinge. I can't shag her, she had awkward minge. They say I'm the awkward king, I feel all tight like a weighted string. I just eyeball 2, 3.5.

0: I get the packs in, I put the text out, bring a few snacks in.
1: Wow.
2: I'll duck the weed in, when I start leaving, you can get snacks in.
3: I like to watch nature films and cry because I find it relaxing. Yes.

0: What's
1: we
0: it?
1: Tell them, bus one, yeah, we have a bus two. Bus three, yeah, we have a bus four. Bus five, yeah, we have a bus six. A cemetery time, cause they matic never miss. What we tell them?

Bus 1, yeah, we have a bus 2. Bus 3, yeah, we have a bus 4. Bus 5, yeah, we have a bus 6. A cemetery time, cause they matic never miss. What we tell? Bus

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That's what you're listening to. Aren't you happy? Little Jimmy Leahy, Fishapolis, Sunnyvale. Wish I got CFMU 93.3 back in good old hello, Dartmouth, my old friend.

superstition, medical research, personal experiences, a history that began yesterday.

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3: 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That's what you're listening to. Aren't you happy? 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Hello, Dartmouth, my old friend.
4: 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Something special coming in. We got a two-hour set. Nikki Black Market, back-to-back, Ray Keith with MC Fearless, MC Funsta. Loaded up, locked in. I hope this works. I've been wanting to play this on this show for years. I finally found a copy again, back online. It's one of my favorite sets of all time. Good old school vinyl, all vinyl set with two of the best DJs in the world. Ray Keith, Nikki Black Market. MC Fearless. Oh, right. Here we go. Jack Scagnetti out of the ride, going home. Enjoy. See you next time. Peace.

0: right leg.
1: Just a shout out to everybody. If you want to watch this, go to YouTube. You can actually watch this as this plays. Just search Ray Keith back to back with Nikki Black Market and MC Fearless, MC Funsta. That's where I found it. Peace.

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Oh, Ray. He's gonna done it. He took the panties off of this one. Runtings, how you feeling? Check out Ray Keith.

Yo, listen.

fun with it right now. 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To the rhythm of the beat, don't stop. Oh, tight, John Morris.

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0: Thank you. Thank you. Woo, woo, who in the real life? Give me some flames on the screen, please. Right about now, it's Runtings TV. You're taking you way back into the time to show you who bangs the hardest. Ray Keith, Nicky Black Market, Fearless Fun. Let's get it started. Boop, boop, boop.
1: Them crackles.
2: Vinyl, so you know. Why?
0: Old school crackles.
2: Turn off the little jump and tin pants. What are you?
1: Yo!

0: Warriors in the dance.
1: Warriors in the blood.
2: Pulling down the dance.
1: Here we go, massive. Keep it locked on Rod Sings TV. It's a special final showcase.
0: Special.
1: For all those who remember.

0: Who remember Heat?
1: Damn, Thunder and Joy.
0: Come on.
1: The morning after.
0: Orange.
1: See, I'm talking to my people. The oldies with grey shit in their hair. I'm talking to y'all.
0: Telepathy, man.
1: Teleps. Life in Utopia.
0: Big up my OJs, all the OJ ravers. Big up the new school ravers.
1: First time again.

0: That was a proper stop.
1: See, hey, my nose now, vitals scarce.
0: Nobody, Nicky goes,
1: my car rip up his vinyl now.

0: is here.
1: Yo, seriously.
0: Do
1: people really understand this one? Do people really know about this one? No, serious. I'm not on the reload thing, but you see this one?
0: I think we're rocking with the old schoolers.
1: Suburban bass, blood clot.
0: Some of these fools are drawing their pensions. We got the old schoolers.
1: Come on. Is it anywhere around the bridge?
0: Is there?
1: Oh, you know that one? You

0: He was doing a Nicky dance then, look.
1: Ranting Dog Games. It's muscle memory.
0: It's at the Ranting Studio. We love you.
1: It's, hey, you know what? It's truly a skill to mix vinyl. It's a skill to mix vinyl, you know. I'm not saying anything else. I'm not saying it's not a skill to mix CDs and MP3s. I'm just saying vinyl is a muscle thing. Like, if your muscles ain't ready, you're going to miss that. You can't, you know? Unless you had Sound Labs, you might be too strong. You were only too strong if you had Sound Labs. Those who know what I'm talking about. I'm not even trying to run joke.
0: They were the belt drive ones.
1: In it, come on, yeah. Belt drive, you know. You know, hey, listen, I'm showing my age now. Everyone thinks I'm young, they think I'm 21.
0: Oh, fun stuff. Tip teacups.
1: I'm getting older, but my bars are getting younger. I'm getting older, but my bars are getting younger. I'm getting older, but my bars are getting younger. Fun stuff. Still got the hunger and the vibe to take.

0: Wait, let me go old, that's gonna hey.
1: Yeah.
0: Let me give you something that's gonna shock you. It's gonna shock you still. So it's gonna shock someone.
1: What, me? Who?
0: No, them out there. Listen.
1: Shocker.
0: Look.

0: Is that Ray Keith? Is that Ray Keith?
1: Roger.
2: He's got a mask on.
0: Dread.
3: Oh, no.
0: No, this is a fucking banger. Oi, youngers, listen.
2: We got something in here.
0: Listen to this one.

0: let me show you some facts. Let me spit straight facts. I ain't heard this tune for over 10 years. Straight facts.
1: Okay.
0: Over 10 years,
2: you know. Was that the punchline? Yeah.
0: You know what, though? Look how clean Ray's vinyl is compared to Nicky's.
2: I know.
0: Look how clean. Look how clean Ray. 11, 10. Look how clean the vinyl. That looks brand new. That looks brand new.
3: 6, 5, 4.
0: 24 years, you know, we ain't heard this one.
3: 1, 0. All engines running.
0: Watch it. Let's go.

0: They're not ready yet.
1: Nah, we're not ready yet.
0: That was a blueprint, the stencil.
1: Come on, did it? That was a little test up for the TikTok. Houston, Roger out.
0: Demo Carville.
2: Houston, Roger out.
0: Demo.
1: Houston.
0: Demo Carville.
1: Demo Baldry. Demo Baldry.
2: Right.
1: Them can't help themselves. You get the gun for the shelf. Sit.

0: They've just moved the goalposts. I've just been alerted to the fact that they're going one for one. Ray Keith and Nicky Black Market are going one for one now. One for one.
1: One for one. One shot,
0: one for one.
1: Bet Market Ray Keith going one for one. Bustle with the fearless maximum penetration. One for one.
0: Support.
1: Dance count done. Boom selection. Ray Keith, Black Market going in one for one.
0: It's not hard for me, it's not.
1: He's the best MC on the block.

0: and fearless can't come near us. 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
1: I'm a pick of the mic and chat, you know you can't fear us. Fear us, fear none.
0: Loving it, bro.
1: Fear us.
0: What's happening, Dan Clan? Dan Clan.
1: Fear us, fear none.
0: Big up my weed smokers, where you there?
1: Chronic heads,
0: ETA.
1: Sticky, icky.
2: I'll do anything.
0: What's the timing?
1: About 15 minutes, I think.
0: Bonfire, bonfire blaze.
2: I'll do anything.
1: Ultra Haley, I see you.
0: Bonfire, bonfire, bonfire.

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Big up the Nicky Black Market. Big up the Ray Keith. Big up the Fearless. Big up the Fun Star. That was vibes in a massive. What? But right about now, it's all about the Vinyl Junkie. I'm throwing them vinyl DJs out there. Do you remember?

I'm trying to bring that birthday blessings for you the other day, brother. Yeah. Who's about them cold fresh selection? What?

0: we make a song, I go sit down and hide, you know. Serious.
1: Cold
0: and it's all about the peace, love, and unity.

0: kill your sound of it dead. 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
1: That's all the over this one to talk about to the wrong things. And I'm a number one. Well, since you're number one, stand up to your judgment.

Yes, Vinyl Junkie. Do remember, for all the best, in brand new and up from Vinyl, specializing in the jungle, jungle bass, hardcore, www.vinyljunkie.uk.

Yeah, looks like this is the last one in the massive. 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Like Nicky Black Market, Ray Keith, Funsta Felix.

Yeah, man, respect you, Massive and crew. You know what I mean? Boom! Nico Bomba Clark, you.

0: Neil Haverty, welcome to Morning File. How are you?
1: Hi, I'm doing great. Thanks for having me.
0: No, it's we appreciate you being here. So just let's get right into things. Like, what is Full Noon Fest?
1: Well, it's a good question. It doesn't have to be necessarily anything defined because I'm just a musician who likes to put on shows for bands. There's no real motives to making it anything bigger than that. But we had the opportunity last year through the City of Hamilton's placemaking initiatives to put on some music at Ferguson Station downtown, which I don't know if you're aware of it, but it's a really cool old train station right at Ferguson and King. It's just, I think for me, it came down to when I was young, when I was 16, 17, you know, there was so much going on in Hamilton like this, where it's bands playing outside and disrupting the sort of usual 9-to-5 grind downtown. You know, back in my day, it was Sonic Onion putting on shows at on the Jackson Square rooftop, or, you know, they would put up a band like Shallow North Dakota would be on the back of Dr. Disc just on the like rooftop, kind of in a sketchy way. And, you know, those were really formative times for me when I was young. And so when this opportunity came up to program some indie rock in this weird venue, I jumped on it. So we did it last year for a pilot project of four shows with locals on Wednesday afternoons. And then this year we've moved it to Saturday afternoons and we have a really stacked, stellar lineup.
0: Awesome. Yeah. The move to Saturday, I'm sure, really changes the vibe of a show like this.
1: Yeah. And it's summer too. Like I applied kind of late last year. So it was sort of through October, which was quite cold. Like, you know, the bands were rubbing their hands together to play their guitars. So August is better so far. It's really fun. And it's like just a really great excuse. It's free shows on Saturdays at Ferguson Station from 12 to 2. So they're matinees. It's very relaxed, and it's just, yeah, it's a really great time. We have two great bands every week for the next 3 weeks. We started on this last Saturday, so yeah, I'm really having a great time so far.
0: Yeah, and so I want to just kind of chat a little bit more about kind of your vision for a project like this. You did talk about it a bit, about how when you were coming up in Hamilton there was more stuff like this, but yeah, just kind of tell me more about kind of what motivates you to have these kinds of events, and like what makes these types of events important to things, like how is it important to your upbringing?
1: Yeah, I mean, my generation was very lucky because it was sort of on the back of this DIY Fugazi thing that everyone was just making zines and doing bands. And, you know, I'm a little younger than that, but it inspired me so much early on when I was learning how to play music. And, you know, when I was 15, I think I had a high school band, shout out Cashmere Funk to all the fans out there. You know, my dad was really pivotal in helping me drag the PA down to the Transit Union Hall, which, you know, isn't there anymore. It's on Wilson Street, but we used to book our own shows. And then, you know, invite your friends' bands out to play. And then, you know, that when I was younger got to a point where I think my favorite show was I booked Chore to play at Transit Union Hall, and like that was like, you know, a band I loved that I got to put on the show, which really was just an excuse to see them in the context that I was, you know, comfortable seeing them in or wanting to see them in. So, you know, that spirit has always been part of music making for me. I think that we, unfortunately, generationally, like the internet has made it such that there's a lot less people sort of putting their neck out to try things in real life and to do things in real life. And the tangible, the like effects of playing in bands and sharing bills and touring and all that has had such a positive impact on my life that, you know, I'm a little sad that people don't gather as much. You know, obviously after the pandemic, everyone got a little more insular. I mean, certainly during the pandemic, but then, you know, in this post era, I think we've all got sort of license to stay home on our phones, and it's fine. I do my fair share of scrolling as well, but I just think there's this indomitable human spirit in live music, in gathering, in you know, I mean, placemaking is a good word for it. Honestly, it's sort of let's make some magic happen together in real life. And, you know, so we started on Saturday with Sullen and Milk Knife, two really great Hamilton bands that are very loud and squealy and just awesome. And, you know, it was just so I don't know, thrilling to be down there with, like, we were definitely pushing the decibel meters downtown this weekend, and it's just so exciting. So, you know, I just think, like, there's a lot of life out there to live, and you know, so you don't necessarily have to put on shows, but you definitely should try to get out to sometimes if you're a music fan, because it just, the energy is entirely different than what you get in your endless scroll.
0: Yeah, no, definitely. And I think that's what's interesting about something like a Full Noon Fest, where instead of these bands who are, you know, they're still out there, they're still playing, you can go see them, it's not like they don't exist, but they're being, instead of you having to seek them out, they're kind of being brought forth in the community with something like this, which is like super central. And so the shows are running all of August, mm-hmm. every Saturday. So you've actually already done one show.
1: Did one on the first, yeah.
0: Yeah. And so what was how did that go? Tell me a bit more about it. Like, what was the reception like to something that kind of explodes in your community like that?
1: It's great. You know, like, we had a fair share of people that were aware of the bands, that were sort of part of their circle or community, and that's always great, because, you know, there's people that knew words to these bands that, you know, maybe you wouldn't otherwise know. So you know, to have that core group there is really great, and is in the spirit of the community aspects that I'm talking about. But the more exciting thing about Ferguson Station is there's so many passerby, and there's just all walks of life downtown, and it just feels like a really vibrant, like, there's just people on foot that are just gonna walk by and go, what's going on over here? And, you know, we had this incredible mixture in the audience of people that were, you know, knew what was going on or were interested in the event specifically, and then a ton of people that were just you know, checking it out. And so, you know, those people will come by, they'll listen for two or three songs. You know, I was running the sound, so I had a few people come up to me and sort of say, well, could you change the way the vocals sound, whatever. And I'm like, oh god, wow, you just walked up on this and you're opinionated about the mix. But you know, it was great though. It's just I love providing free entertainment in a place where they don't normally have it. Like, it's not there every day. It's just something to chance upon, and you know, there's no barrier to entry. It's just come down and listen to some music. And I think sometimes the gatekeepers of music make it feel like it's not accessible to your average person, or, you know, like, or even the price of shows is a lot. But I think playing music, putting on shows, just interacting with music, there's a lot of barriers of essentially suggesting that, you know, if you're not great, then you shouldn't indulge in making music. And I, like, fundamentally disagree with that. And it's like, you know, I really think that you should be able to express yourself. This is just like this incredible human expression, and I think that goes for the audience and the bands alike. I think it's you know, and so on Saturday it was really on full display, this sort of mixture of people being free and enjoying music, and it really was on the nose of the spirit that I'm trying to evoke.
0: That's amazing. And actually, what really interested me with what you were talking about is your idea of, like, how music shouldn't be gate kept, in that it's about expression, and that, like, all are welcome to it. And so how do you kind of see that relationship between music being something that is, like, for the artist, like, for yourself as a creative, mm-hmm. versus something that is, like, also so, like, integral in, like, I guess, like, human history to being, like, shared in a community space? Like, how do you see that mm-hmm. dynamic as, like, something that's done in your bedroom, but also something that's done in Ferguson Station in a public setting?
1: Yeah, I mean, I truly love that it can be both of those things. You know, I'm definitely an introvert extrovert. I think a lot of musicians I know are that makeup, you know, so we enjoy that sort of close, detailed work by ourselves, where you're really sort of expressing your innermost feelings and aspirations. But I also believe that we have this incredible thing. Like, think about how many musicians maybe think they're introverts in their lives. Maybe they are in every other way, but then they get to the show and they're sharing bills with bands, and they have to talk to people about sharing amps, and then they, you know, they get on stage and there's people there responding to them. It's a very as you say, it's like it's a forever feeling, this sort of connection around music. And so you know, musicians are lucky because we get to do both things. You know, you get to be the craftsman, you get to spend your time at home, but I think there's something missing from that if you don't show your work or participate in some way in music as a culture, because I think that it is available to you and it is like an endless bastion of entertainment. I have to measure myself, like how much is it staying home and creating versus how much is it getting out and being inspired by other music. And it's not an easy formula. It's not a binary. It's all encompassing. It's both things, you know?
0: Yeah, no, totally. It's always that, kind of balancing act, or like that I think musicians ask themselves, where it's like, who is this for? Is this for me or is this for everyone? And I think, like you said, it's not binary, but it is an interesting, I guess, pursuit. In it's not unique to just music. I mean, you can think of things like dance as well, mm-hmm. as being similar to that, but as something that is like so meant to be shared, it's meant to be performed, and it's so the role it plays in society is so like participatory.
1: Yeah.
0: And so it's always an interesting thing to think about, you know, when you're thinking about like artistry and people talk about like doing what feels right for mm-hmm. you as mm-hmm. the artist, like only kind of, and that is like the people often frame that as like the truest form of expression. Mm-hmm. But it's interesting how with that, the other side of that is that it's something that's meant to be shared at the end of the day. And so it also matters how it's received. And I think it's just something fully. That's interesting how you have to kind of do both. It's almost...
1: Yeah. But remember, you are an individual, of course, but you're part of that everyone you're talking about. So a lot of the motives for, you know, why am I putting on these shows? It's because I want to see these bands play, you know, and it's like they're, you know, this was an easy way to gather them in a place that, you know, I had an opportunity to invite them to play and now I get to see them. And that can be as... base level as you want it to be, but like your motives can be about both things. It can be about I want to express myself, I need to express myself, or it can be about I want to share in this communal joy and emotion that music brings. So I think you know, I think that often when musicians start either exclusively writing for themselves or exclusively writing for some perceived audience, like neither way works very well. So you kind of have to imagine that you're in the middle, because you truly are, I think.
0: Yeah, I think that's a really interesting way to put it, and something that I don't think you always hear. I think you either hear someone who's very, like, I would say, and I don't even mean this in a bad way, but very commercially minded, or someone who's almost 100% believes that it's all about what they want to do. And I think there is, I guess people end up finding their way as they progress.
1: Yeah, I mean, these are the what you're talking about are the gates that I'm talking about. I mean, I think guitar music, for example, has been sort of just pushed to the side a little bit. And part of that is because, you know, in the 90s and sort of early 2000s, there was this like, join a band, be bad for a while. Like, it doesn't matter. Like, you're expressing yourself with this guitar. And I think the sort of manicured thing that has happened in music, or the like hyper, like you got to know when your drop is ready and you got to have a song every 4 weeks. These things have really sort of streamlined. And it's like, I think it's unfortunately preventing some young people from just picking up an instrument and trying to learn. Like, you know, I have a weird obsession with collecting weird instruments that I don't know how to play. Mm-hmm. And everyone looks at me as sort of odd. I'm like, it's not that I know how to play. I'm not purporting to know how to play all these things. In fact, I want to squawk on a clarinet or a trombone or something, just to see how it feels and to express myself, you know, even at that base bad level. So it's like, I think that anyways, I should say that the bands that are playing at Full Noon Fest are all very good. They're way past this point that I'm talking about. They're that, you know, the music is incredibly good from these bands, but you know, they didn't get there overnight, and if somebody had said, no, you can't play that guitar because you're not good at it enough yet, or you can't sell it, they wouldn't exist now. And I, you know, a phrase that always comes up to my mind is, this used to not exist, but then we made it. It's like, the world is yours. It's clay. You can just sort of pull it, whatever you want to do and then put it out into the world, you can do that. And so I think that the more we can have that outlook with music, the better. And so, yeah, I suppose I'm expressing more of the ethos of Full Noon Fest than I expected. But yeah, it's just about expressing yourself, feeling free to do so, and not worrying about what other people say you can and can't do.
0: Yeah, and I think that's something that, in terms of the ethos of Full Noon Fest, I think it's interesting that, yeah, like, there's when a music is being played like in a club or a venue and it's kind of, I guess, sequestered, like someone has to seek that out. They have to choose to go see that. I think there is an interesting dynamic from an artist's perspective about doing something that's different from that, in that you are now being dropped into a public space. Mm-hmm. And I wonder how that feels, like how that feels different for an artist to kind of like present yourself, and I don't mean this in a bad way, but present yourself into sometimes either an unwilling or unsuspecting mm-hmm. audience. It's like a lot, it's a lot more work on the artist's end, but also yeah. it can be, I bet it can be a different type of performance to really, you really have to put yourself out there in a special way.
1: Yeah, I mean, there's a reason we see most bands in a club context. I mean, there's a good sound system, there's a drink to be had, there's like, you know, it's set up for that, it was built for that. But you know, so for many years I played in a band called Bruce Peninsula, and we would tour traditionally in rock clubs, but we would always do this BP review thing. Basically, we had a number of singers in the band, number of solo projects, so we would often book a show in an alternate strange space to do sort of a review where we'd all sing a song or two. And you know, just the experiences of those moments where we are in an unusual space, we're maybe playing for an audience that isn't expecting to hear us there, those were always so magical. Whereas like playing the same venue over and over again, it can get a bit Groundhog Day. It can feel a little like, okay, we went through the motions of playing the club show. I think there's something about putting things in new contexts that just like give it a little bit of, I don't know, like I can think about playing a summer camp that was like, that's a forever memory for me. You know, we did a number of churches, we did a little there's a shout out to Two Whales Cafe in Port Rexon, Newfoundland, where you know, you find these audiences. You know, that's just a person like me with Full Noon Fest that just said, I want my establishment or what I have access to be filled with, you know, creative expression and art making and music. And they invited us in, even though, you know, they don't have the infrastructure for it. They don't have a SOP or a liquor license, you know, it's like, but it's just about finding new spaces. And for many years, we also participated in something called Poor Pilgrim, which was all across Toronto Island. And it was like a treasure map. You'd get it as you got on the ferry, you'd get a treasure map and you'd have to find the place where the next band was playing. And that sort of thing just always felt like, you know, wow, isn't the world magical? You know, which you might not feel if your shoes are sticky from the beer on the floor at the venue. I don't know. There's just something, it just unlocks.
0: Yeah, no, I think music in unique and unconventional spaces can really add a sense of not to use a word that's like a silly word, but a bit of whimsy.
1: I love a little whimsy and wonder.
0: Yeah. But actually, you were just talking about it, but I want to learn a bit more about you. So, I mean, you're not just putting on these shows. You're also a musician yourself, as you referenced. So could you just kind of take me through a little bit about your career and kind of how you've ended up where you are now?
1: Sure. Yeah. Actually, Full Noon Fest is very much a sort of extracurricular. I am currently director of membership and talent development at the Academy of Canadian Cinema and Television. That's my day job. I also am a film scorer. So I literally was outputting stems just before we got together this morning. And so, you know, it's all overlapping, but I think my music career is sort of, that is the case the whole time through. You know, I think I started in a high school band. I got really addicted to the feeling of putting on shows and playing shows and participating in this community. And then, you know, from there I moved to Toronto. So I actually only recently moved back to Hamilton. I lived in Toronto for 20 years, where, you know, I met my core group of friends. It happened. They were good musicians. We made a band called Bruce Peninsula together. Bruce Peninsula did pretty good in those years. We got to tour. We got to go to South by Southwest and Dawson City and, you know, do all these incredible things with my best friends. You know, it was 9 of us in a van. So it was pretty wild. Sleeping on floors with that many people is pretty nuts, but yeah but it was a really, like, I have just a tickle chunk of experiences that I think my, you know, people I know don't have. And so when I'll just mention offhandedly being, you know, whatever on the playing a 3 a.m. show in St. John's or something like that, and people will look at you like, what? And you know, it's funny now that I've been into the film side more with, you know, that started by, I had started a program called Prism Prize, which was to celebrate music videos. You know, that's how that sort of that jump happened from music to film. But it's interesting because I kind of have a before times and an after times when Bruce Peninsula was very busy versus this sort of period where I'm more working in film and music. It's you know, so it's been interesting to just sort of develop as, you know, I think as I got older, it felt less sustainable to stay on the road and to do those things. I mean, I think nine people touring may be impossible now. Mm-hmm. Also, just based on the circumstances of touring.
0: That's a big band split.
1: Yeah. We definitely made no money ever. but you know, I think that I was looking for a way to keep playing music regularly and to interact with it where I didn't have to leave as much. And you know, film scoring provided that for me. And you know, that started through Bruce Peninsula too. We just had some filmmakers that reached out to say, you know, we want to sync your track or we want to put your track in our movie. You know, there was one situation where we found out they had already put our song in a movie. So we leveraged that to sort of do the score for their next movie. And that snowballed. And now I really enjoy it because it's the one side of what we were talking about, which is essentially, you know, I get to work at home building these worlds with filmmakers through music, and I, it's not as demanding as on me as a person. I can stay in my backyard and you know, bounce stems from a chair in my backyard. So I think that's, you know, that's where I'm at with music now. And I think Full Moon Fest is funny because, you know, I'd stopped sort of interacting with live music all that much up until last year. And then, you know, this placemaking grant and the city sort of drawing me out of my retirement or whatever, you know, has really been exciting because I'm reminded of all the great things of shows, you know. So yeah, I started playing some solo shows again last year. I actually, since moving back to Hamilton, rekindled with all my old bandmates. So like guys I've been playing together with music with for 30 years. I put together a band with last year. They're called Time Gun, and they sort of co-opted them for my solo shows last year. But it's been just really great. Even that part, like just getting together with your buddies more often to play is something I'd sort of lost touch with a little bit. And I think what I'm trying to say is everyone should call their friends, say, why don't we jam a little bit, even if you don't have songs to bring to the practice.
0: Yeah, no, I agree. It's jamming with your friends is, like as a musician myself, jamming with your friends is like, it's pretty awesome.
1: It's the thing, man.
0: Yeah, time can really fly. It's there's something very pure about it, because when you think about, you know, music and the what we talked about earlier with music and like kind of the role it played in community and stuff like mm-hmm. that, like it was really, I mean, yes, it wasn't just for you know, the pre-recording and stuff and pre like record industry as yeah. it exists now. It was more of something that you did as a something you just share in with other people. And so I think, you know, that can get lost sometimes, but when you go back to it, and it can be really amazing. It's really great to remind yourself of it.
1: And I really feel like the pendulum is swinging back to in real life experiences, in sharing in this way, you know, physical things like records and zines. I think that stuff's going to come back, because I think what's going on the internet with the flood of slop is going to drive a lot of us away. And so I've been really like excited with the sort of younger generation. You know, they call it friction maxing, apparently, which is just like putting barriers between you and ease of consumption of media. And I think that's like kind of cool. Like, you know, essentially putting on a record puts a like moment of thought before you press play or, you know, put the needle down. And there's just something in that experience. I'm no purist, don't get me wrong, but I just think that like we're coming back to a world where like we just miss the tangible. We miss touch, and we miss you know, experiencing things together, or like the band's a little too loud, so I gotta put earplugs in, you know, like those experiences in a hyper controlled home they're just not happening. And so, mm-hmm. like, I don't know. I just think sometimes you, just because you're comfortable doesn't mean you should stay there. And I think, like, it's and not to say that this is, like, an uncomfortable experience. I actually think it's a very amazing and joyful thing that's just sitting there and waiting for you to interact with. And so, like, yeah, it does feel like we're headed in the right direction after a fallow period of you know, yeah, just disconnection, honestly. I mean, what we're talking about is connection. So
0: yeah, and I think I agree with you about the there's doing things in real life. I think you can, like, sum it up that way of, like, just even if it, like, comes down to, like, listening to a record, it's something you have to do in real life to listen to a record.
1: Yeah.
0: And yeah. And so actually with that, I know that, like, City of Hamilton has, like, talked about this being part of its, like, new, like, placemaking initiatives. And could you just, like, in your, like, just personal opinion, mm-hmm. like, really what is the role of something like a Full Noon Fest in this idea of placemaking? Or maybe first, honestly, what do you even think placemaking is? It's a bit of a nebulous term.
1: Yeah, for sure. But I think there's something really valuable and strong about a municipality saying we value the arts and we want to make space for it. I think Hamilton, so I came back in 2021 and, you know, it was just immediately apparent to me that the city cares about providing high quality entertainment for its people. I think that, like, in Toronto, it was getting a little bit like cold, and it felt a little bit like to you know, I'm not saying it was at pay to play levels, but it was starting to feel like where is the space for artists at all, because, you know, developers just sort of had their run of the town in a way. In Hamilton, it feels like a priority, and the people that I've met through the City of Hamilton all feel all sort of express these same ideals that I'm talking about, and that there's something really special about that the people making you know, government decisions about where funding is going, that they're artists and playwrights and stuff themselves, is pretty incredible. And then, you know, as far as, like, what is placemaking, I think it is really just about carving out space so that you can share and removing all those barriers. And like I said, like, you know, a big ticket charge is a barrier. A scary bouncer at the front of a venue is a barrier. The more that they can do to sort of make it free and fun and relaxed and even family oriented, it just feels like that's going to appeal to a wider base of people. It's going to bring joy to more people. Like, I mean, if you think about it, that this is just like a thing, a pop-up thing that happens from 12 to 2 on Saturday afternoons in August. You can go for 5 minutes or you can go for 2 hours. There's just, it's there. This used to not exist and then we made it. You know what I mean? That's like, we are activating this space that literally is sort of locked up gates normally. So, mm-hmm. you know, they're opening the gates. They're saying, come down and have this art experience with us for free. And I think that, you know, that's Full Noon Fest is just one of the things they're doing. Obviously, they support a ton of other initiatives just like it. Strange Waves is also doing a 3-day fest at Ferguson Station. And, you know, they're even more out there experimental music than we're programming. And it's just like, how incredible is that? Like, I'd love to see somebody play Tibetan bowls through a looping pedal really loud on King Street, you know? So it's just, I don't know. Like, I just feel so strongly that we should be able to express ourselves and that it doesn't need to be sort of chiseled down to this perfect gemstone. It's like, let's be a live, real, energetic city, and I think that the efforts that they're making are really great. And, you know, they're saying it's the city of music, and they're, you know, the Junos being here and the Folk Conference being here, it's like those are all efforts of a really sort of passionate group of officials that are saying we want to prioritize this, and they're convincing people of that, and that's really special. And I don't know, it's punching above its weight as far as a quote unquote small town. I know Hamilton is not a small town, but it's like, I've been very impressed. It wasn't like this 20 years ago. I didn't feel at the time, but when I came back, I'm like, oh, there is a lot of support. And, you know, a lot of that is people supporting shows, going to shows. You know, obviously what Sonic Onion has done with Supercrawl, that has been huge. And, like, you know, Supercrawl is just this immense, beautiful thing that happens. They bring so many people downtown. It's such a good vibe. And I'm like, you know, when I was 16, there was not 25,000 people coming down to James Street, you know? So I just feel like it's developed in a really great direction. And the more we can do to activate spaces and bring art to people for free, the better.
0: Yeah, I think to me, like what the role of placemaking and things like that, and you're talking about Supergirl, which I feel like it's very like on a mass scale, but
1: it's definitely the biggest
0: placemaking. I find that I think it really is a it really helps people, I think, build a relationship with their city. And I think that's what I feel like the role of something like the arts in like a larger placemaking initiative is. It kind of really you know, is what fills in the gaps of like a community, and you know, it makes a city more than just infrastructure.
1: Yeah.
0: And so I was curious about your thoughts on it. Like, where do you think music kind of fits into a larger kind of strong community?
1: I think, you know, the world is swinging towards the arts not being supported because it seems frivolous or flippant. And I think that that's like, you can kind of on paper understand why people look at it that way, or a very conservative person is going to say, we don't need the arts. But, you know, they're not making room for how much art is actually impacting their lives. But even on, you know, obviously, like I'm living the 100% of my time, I'm being impacted by art in some way or another. So I just think it's a very important human virtue that we need to support. And I think that as the world gets a little bit bleaker, it's even more important to be putting music on, to be making bands start, and to do that. So I think that music has this power. It's this bomb in the bad times. It's feels like it can unite us, as we're talking about, even just to put us in the same room to get a conversation started. You know, I think that don't listen to the people that are saying, you know, oh, you artists, you're just over there toiling, you know, think about something real for once. It's like, no, actually, we're getting closer to the main vein than anybody else, because we're sort of like auditing our lives on multiple planes. You know, we're living in the real world too. We all have our day jobs and our, you know, we're trying to interact sort of appease society's needs. But on the flip side, we can escape into this other world of art and build entire new universes through art. We can express things that, you know, I can sing a lyric to you and it means something to me, but it means something entirely different to you. And there's something magical in the sort of the unknown there. You know, it's like, I don't know what's happening in the translation between what I intended for you to feel and what you felt experiencing the music, but there's something magical, there's something connected to the spiritual, even, honestly. So I think that, like, you know, having access, it's sort of like, if you even imagine it as like, this is what I'm saying about creating music, like I think everyone should try to create music. It's fun. Like if we treated it like video games, where it's just like something you do, as opposed to I need to make a song, I need to get it up on Spotify, and I need to get it out, and I need to be a superstar. If everyone just made music like we do sports, you know, where we just sort of interact with it, we recreationally play it together, we go to, you know, big concerts, which would be sports games. Like it feels like we are just, as humans, often not thinking of it as this whole other universe to explore. It's there for us. And again, it's the sort of sense of gatekeeping, or sense of it's not for me to play music. I just want that to go away, because I feel like everyone should play music. Everyone should share music. Yeah, if you don't want to pick up an instrument, I mean, certainly play your favorite song for your friend and tell me that that's not a bonding experience. Like, I just think that music has this, yeah, it's this ethereal middle quality that is unexplainable, but it's enough. It's the reason, you know? So, mm-hmm. I'm waxing poetic a little bit here, but I just think that music has the chance to unite it in the context of a city initiative like this. I think it has the context, or has the ability to bring together people that wouldn't normally even speak to one another, let alone, you know, be in the same place voluntarily. So I love that. I think that there's a lot in that, and it's the only way forward, I think, as a city, is to come together like that.
0: Yeah, no, I mean, I couldn't yeah, it's there's like I like you said, it's there's just so much to say about this kind of stuff because there is. I mean, it's like you know, it's like really is what provides like the richness to, to life and leisure and all those types of things. Yeah. And yeah, I'm like talking about like value to music. It's like people sometimes struggle to, I think, see the value, even though when they dig deeper, like they do understand it. Like you think about like something like, you know, people don't want to pay for music, but then the most important thing, one of the most important moments of some people's life is like their like first dance at their wedding. And that's like literally the music is the like integral part to that, like choosing the song, what it is. And it just like it's like emblematic of the true importance it plays.
1: And DIY music culture has sort of shown me this world. Like every close friend I have, you know, I have hundreds of people that I met through music, and it was like it started as this shared thing we were interested in. It's very superficial, right? We just like the same band or something. But it goes deeper as you play music together, as you discuss music together, as you get to know each other. And then, you know, you find out all these people are little universes in and of themselves. So I think that it's waiting there for you to engage with. It's available to you. And you're right that other arts, like there's art in general, I think, if you find something that you feel as though you can express yourself through it and that you're connecting with people through it, then like follow that, because it's like there's no other point. I don't know. On this planet. I think like you should follow the places where your heart feels full. And I think music is one of the easier touch points for that.
0: Yeah. And I think that's a great place to kind of wrap things up. Before you go, I would love to ask you, and I know that you really got to get going, so we're going to, when I say rapid fire, I mean very rapid fire.
1: All right, hey.
0: But before you go, I just kind of want to do a couple of rapid fire recommendations from you. And try to say the first one that comes to your mind.
1: Yeah, this is in the hot seat all of a sudden.
0: So recommendations, not favorites.
1: Okay.
0: So it's local venue.
1: Okay, well, I really like Mills Hardware, honestly. We had a practice space in the back for a while, so we were hanging out there a lot. And yeah, I don't know, there's a good sound, good people, and Willibald's.
0: Cool.
1: Yeah.
0: Willibald's, Purple.
1: Yeah, shout out Purple.
0: Okay, local band.
1: Ooh, let's go with Blossom, because they're playing on Saturday. They're just a quintet. They're really incredible. Just come see them. I think they're intricate. They're shoegazy. They're mathy. They're really cool. And Quotas, who is opening Brantford, I don't know if it counts

0: It's like, come hang out. We're going to do weird pop-ups. We're going to do, you know, one of the people working there started doing sort of bootleg merch for Durand, and she works there. It's like, oh, I love that. She's sewing, odd fabrics onto thrifted shirts to represent Durand. I'm like, that's so cool. That's like a band would do that, you know? So, yeah. So anyways, shout out Durand.
1: Yeah, I agree. Good hang. I was there yesterday. And then, okay, we'll do Hidden Gem. However, it can be whatever type of hidden gem.
0: Oh, I feel like I should be really digging deep. I mean, Ferguson Station, I gotta say, is a hidden gem that is not used very much. But Easy Tiger has really appealed to me on John Street. They're just a really cool little bar in a place where there doesn't seem to be any other bars. And it's a good hang, too.
1: Great drinks. And yeah, they have good stuff there. I agree. Very good hang. Yeah. Good hang, hidden gem. And kind of wrap things up. An eats recommendation.
0: Okay. I let's just go back to Purple, because I mean, I don't know. I just want to say that, like, I've been loving that in Hamilton you can walk up to a table at a bar and there's seven or eight grown men with full glasses of Purple Kool-Aid, basically. But it's because it's delicious. It's on tap at all these places. Handsome Dave's is a great place to get yourself a Purple. He also does a Sunday meal sometimes that is, if you want eats, that's so delicious at Handsome Dave's. So that'll be it for now.
1: There you go. And for those of you who don't know, Purple is Willibald Purple Seltzer.
0: Shout out, Willibald.
1: It's a tasty drink if you haven't had it. And I agree. When I have people in Hamilton, I go, you can have some Purple?
0: Yeah.
1: And I didn't realize it was just us kind of doing that.
0: Well, no, apparently Hamilton is like, the Willibald people have said, like, I don't know what's going on in Hamilton. And I know what's going on. It's that the Purple is spreading. It's, Farside's got it on tap. There's a bunch of places. So it's delicious and it looks ridiculous with a bunch of old men drinking it, but
1: the people are turning purple. But anyways, Neil, thank you so much for coming on the show.
0: Thank you so much, George.
1: Before you go, just like the very like the just the facts on if people want to come out and check out Full Noon Fest.
0: Okay, so this Saturday, August 8th, we have Blossom and Quotas between 12 and 2 on Saturday at Ferguson Station, which is at King and Ferguson. Then the next week is some local bands, Juto and Slow Reader. They're amazing. And then the week after that, we have two incredible Toronto bands, Burrs and Potions. So come to Ferguson Station the next three Saturdays. LongGoneSongs.com is where you can find the listings, or find us on Instagram. But come on out. It's a really fun time.
1: Incredible. Neil, thank you so much for coming on the show.
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I'm hacking. Je suis à Berlin. Je suis partout et nulle part. 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Je ne suis que des mots. I'm only words. I'm over. And words are over. Music makes the people come together.

0: 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What do you tell them?
1: Drugs work. Drugs work. 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
0: One more time.
1: Drugs work. 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

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Could this be the real thing? Or is this just another fling seen by millions nationally? L'uomo vo, playgirl, G quarterly, because it's down on his etiquette.

out of cassette, cruising with his hot playmate in his Porsche 928, heading for the highest heights, for the climax of the night. The people there, they just won't quit, because the music's really

0: Go ahead.
1: Yep. Yeah. Well, and finally this week, this was a post on Instagram. The farm is already built. The fence is already up. The only question that remains, and it is the most urgent question of our time, is whether enough people will recognize what they are before the last tools of resistance are taken from them too. And that's really been the theme of today's program, hasn't it, Mike? Enough people need to wake up to what's going on in the world and resist the authoritarianism that, with things like the National Security State Threats Bill, we've gone from creeping fascism to galloping towards fascism, facial recognition being another part of this machinery.
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3: Hi, friends and neighbors. This is Paul at the Breakfast of Champions, inviting all of you to come down here and see us. If you're in the market for a luxury automobile at an affordable price, or maybe looking for a quality used car, well, you've come to the wrong place. 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It's the same eclectic potpourri we've been giving to the public for 15 years in the same location. Looking for good jazz? We've got it. Not the kind of jazz you were looking for. Perhaps we might interest you in this. What? Still not good enough for you? Well, take this. How about blues? Feel like you've had a hard day and it's only 10:30 a.m.?
4: You know.
3: Need we say more? Longing for something more exotic, maybe. That's right, Hawaii. Or maybe even the untouched beauty of Bali. In the market for soul music? Not the soul music you had in mind? Well, take this little gem for a test drive. Maybe it's the Craftmatic bed you want. Well, I can't give it to you. Try Gordy Tapp. We do have our fair share of big-time celebrities, though.
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3: And Paul reminding you to come down and hear us every Thursday morning on The Breakfast of Champions, 10:30, or get here at about 10:15 after the BBC News and enjoy the SBSBS. That's the set before the show begins set. There'll be flapjacks and balloons for the kiddies. We're located just about 100 yards from the intersection of 6th Line and 15th Side Road in Outer Speyside. Look for the converted horse trailer in the middle of a big field. And if you get lost, just ask the party girl for directions.
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0: No. This is called trespassing. You need to take your overpromoted person outside immediately.
1: I don't even know it.
0: Yes, this is a community radio station, sir. I would suggest it is time for Good Time Charlie to vamoose, okay?
1: Pizza back.
0: Is that a half-eaten sandwich on the floor?
1: It's just sittling right now.
0: Please leave.
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Qui suis-je? 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I'm golden girl. I'm hacking. Je suis à Berlin. Je suis partout et nulle part. Everywhere and nowhere. Je ne suis que des mots. I'm only words. I'm over. And words are over. Music makes the people come together.

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1: Drugs work. 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Drugs work.
0: One more time.
1: Drugs work. 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

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Could this be the real thing? Or is this just another flame seen by millions nationally? L'uomo vo, Plager, G Quarterly. Because it's down on his etiquette, Charivari is really it. Charivari. Charivari. Charivari. Charivari. Smoking on his cigarette, listening to his car cassette, cruising with his hot playmate in his Porsche 928, heading for the highest heights, for the climax of the night. The people there, they just won't quit, because the music's really it.

0: Go ahead.
1: Yep. Yeah. Well, and finally this week, this was a post on Instagram. The farm is already built. The fence is already up. The only question that remains, and it is the most urgent question of our time, is whether enough people will recognize what they are before the last tools of resistance are taken from them too. And that's really been the theme of today's program, hasn't it, Mike? Enough people need to wake up to what's going on in the world and resist the authoritarianism that, with things like the National Security State Threats Bill, we've gone from creeping fascism to galloping towards fascism, facial recognition being another part of this machinery.
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3: Hi, friends and neighbors. This is Paul at the Breakfast of Champions, inviting all of you to come down here and see us. If you're in the market for a luxury automobile at an affordable price, or maybe looking for a quality used car, well, you've come to the wrong place. Here we offer a hodgepodge mishmash of music and laughs. It's the same eclectic potpourri we've been giving to the public for 15 years in the same location. Looking for good jazz? We've got it. Not the kind of jazz you were looking for. Perhaps we might interest you in this. What? Still not good enough for you? Well, take this. How about blues? Feel like you've had a hard day and it's only 10:30 a.m.?
4: You know.
3: Need we say more? Longing for something more exotic, maybe. That's right, Hawaii. Or maybe even the untouched beauty of Bali.

0: in the market for soul music. Not the soul music you had in mind? Well, take this little gem for a test drive. Maybe it's the Craftmatic bed you want. Well, I can't give it to you. Try Gordy Tap. We do have our fair share of big-time celebrities, though.
1: This is Ray Goulding reminding you to write if you get work.
0: And Paul reminding you to come down and hear us every Thursday morning on The Breakfast of Champions, 10:30, or get here at about 10:15 after the BBC News and enjoy the SBSBS. That's the set before the show begins set. There'll be flapjacks and balloons for the kiddies. We're located just about 100 yards from the intersection of 6th Line and 15th Side Road in Outer Speyside. Look for the converted horse trailer in the middle of a big field. And if you get lost, just ask the party girl for directions.
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My name is Lino. Thank you so much for tuning in today. At this point in time, it gives me great pleasure to recap the first four tracks in today's radio program. The last one, we're going to go backwards, like we always do. The last one you just heard was from a band called Culpepper's Orchard, from their first album released in 1971, entitled simply Culpepper's Orchard. And we heard the track Mountain Music, Part 1. And this is a Danish band, yes, from the country Denmark. And a fantastic first album. I don't know the rest of them. This is the only one I have. But I'm sure I would have heard they were good, were they good, or as good as the first, let's put it that way. But fantastic album, Culpepper's Orchard. Before that, we had a Dutch band from Holland, Brainbox, and redoing the wonderful classic folk song Scarborough Fair. And Brainbox featured Jan Ackerman from Focus as the guitarist. So this is the pre-Focus band for Jan Ackerman, sensationally popular lead guitarist for the band Focus, back in the mid-70s heyday. That was his first band, Brainbox, and we heard Scarborough Fair, a great track, self-titled album, 1969. Before that, we had two British bands to open the show. The one prior to Brainbox, the name of the band was Sar, and from their self-titled album released in 1970, Czar, you might say, C-Z-A-R, the track was called Cecilia, great heavy proto-prog. And prior to that, another British band released this single in 1969. The name of the band was Open Mind, and they did put out an album, or two, I believe. But this was released on single, Magic Potion, from 1969. So recapping, going backwards, a pretty old set for you there this morning to start. Culpepper's Orchard, that was the freshest of the tracks from 1971. Mountain Music Part 1 from Culpepper's Orchard. Prior to that, Brainbox, 69 was the year, Scarborough Fair. Czar, from their self-titled album, 1970, Cecilia was the name of the track. And back at the beginning of the set, Open Mind Magic Potion, released in 1969 as well. The Facebook page is The Waiting Room Radio Program, and the email address is thewaitingroom.radio@gmail.com. Thanks a lot for tuning in. 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

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My name is Lino, and we're here to recap the second set for you as we approach about the halfway mark of the program today. 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Whether it's my program or any one of the other multitude of wonderful shows here on this great station, CFMU Hamilton 93.3 FM. The last track you just heard was from Santana, obviously quite recognizable from their fantastic album, Caravan Sarai. We heard the track Every Step of the Way. Before that, we had Fleetwood Mac, the early Peter Green Fleetwood Mac, Black Magic Woman, from the album English Rose. And maybe some of you didn't know that that was the original Black Magic Woman, not Santana's version there on Abraxas. And I wanted to play that this week because Peter Green did pass away this past week. A legend. You should read up on Peter Green sometime. It's quite the fascinating story in terms of starting Fleetwood Mac and then what happened after that. But he was a brilliant guitarist and a great artist as well. So rest in peace to Peter Green, the originator of Fleetwood Mac. So we heard, Black Magic Woman from English Rose. Before that, we had Taste from the album On the Boards. We heard the title track On the Boards, and that was Rory Gallagher's first band. And you could tell that bluesy guitar tone. Taste was the name of the band. Back at the beginning, Peter Green's Fleetwood Mac once again. Green Monalishi with the two-pronged crown. And that was released as a single, and a lot of you might have thought Judas Priest, that was their track. But no, Peter Green and Fleetwood Mac back in the early days. That was 1970 for that one. So recapping the second set, going backwards, Santana from Caravan Sarai, Every Step of the Way was the name of that track. Fleetwood Mac before that, Black Magic Woman from English Rose, Taste on the Boards, the title track from that album, and Fleetwood Mac, Peter Green back at the beginning, Green Monalishi with Two-Pronged Crown. The Facebook page is The Waiting Room Radio Program. Thanks a lot for tuning in today. Lots of great tunes still to come. We're going to change gears a little bit in this second hour, so stick around here on The Waiting Room.

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3: 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This program is The Waiting Room. My name is Lino. Thanks a lot for joining me today. We just heard the third set of music in today's program, and so here I am to recap for you. The last track you just heard from an Italian band named Nova, from their album Wings of Love. And they put out, I think it was 4 albums. The last one, actually, Vaman, I think had Narada Michael Walden from the American fusion scene on drums. They went from being a kind of a prog rock on their first album to a straight fusion kind of band that was in trend in the 70s with a lot of bands. In any event, so we heard a track called Marshall Dillon from Wings of Love, Nova. Before that, we had Arthur Brown from his fantastic album, Dance. And we heard the beautiful track, Helen with the Sun. Prior to that, we had another one from Nova. From the same album, Wings of Love, we heard the track, Inner Star. And that one, you know, has English lyrics, but you can tell it's sung in broken English by an Italian whose language is first and foremost Italian. However, a great track and some great drumming on that as well. Nova, Inner Star from Wings of Love. And back at the beginning, some classic prog from one of the greatest progressive rock albums of all time, Close to the Edge. The band, of course, is Yes, and the track, of course, is And You and I. So let's recap. 4 tracks going backwards. 2 of them were from Nova. And Nova were the remnants of bands that were kind of hip in the early 70s in Italy, Osana and a couple other bands. And then some of those guys broke out into Nova after that and changed the sound of what they were doing. So Nova, the last track you heard, Marshall Dillon from Wings of Love. Arthur Brown, Helen with the Sun from Dance before that. Nova, Inner Star from Wings of Love before that. And at the beginning of the set, Yes, And You and I, Close to the Edge. Hey, I wanted to take this time to send a shout out to the passing of an era in Hamilton with the closing of the unbelievable rock and roll bar called This Ain't Hollywood on James Street North. After an 11-year run, which produced so many incredible shows and so many good times for the rock fans in Hamilton, there's just nowhere to start to begin to describe the amount of fantastic music that was put on at that venue. Lou Molinaro, shout out to him and his fantastic team at This Ain't Hollywood. It wasn't just the bands, there was a great atmosphere, great service, and people were all fun to hang out there, and they just created a great vibe and atmosphere, and I'm going to miss This Ain't Hollywood. Seen some of my favorite shows ever there, and I think Hamilton was very lucky to have what I've often called the best rock and roll bar in Canada. And so as it closes this week, I just want to send a shout out to Lou and his partners and all his staff, and a big thank you for all the incredible work they've done for us over the past decade. Thanks a lot for tuning into The Waiting Room. Still a lot of music coming your way. My name is Lino. 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

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Don't forget the wonderful website, cfmu.ca, streaming, programming live, all kinds of interesting stuff. You can go to each program's page and download the last 8 shows. I mean, how awesome is that? So, cfmu.ca, don't forget about that. Lino is my name, host of the program, The Waiting Room, here every Friday morning, 10 a.m. till 12 noon. Thanks a lot for tuning in today. I'm going to recap the last 3 tracks you just heard. The most recent one being from the band Christopher, from the self-titled album released in 1970, and a beautiful track called In Your Time. Love that track. Before Christopher was Aquatorus, an Italian band. I was meaning to play this last week when I played an Italian set, and I just couldn't fit it in. The self-titled album from Alpha Taurus, released in 1973, and we heard the track Dopo l'Uragano. Dopo l'Uragano from Alpha Taurus. And at the beginning of the set, we had Jethro Tull with the Stephen Wilson remastering of Songs from the Woods. We heard Pibroch, Cap in Hand, featuring Martin Barr on guitar, or as Ian Anderson would announce it, Martin Lancelot Barr. And of course, you know, I was just talking about the St. Hollywood last break, and Martin Barr did indeed play the St. Hollywood, and so another great memory from that place. And so backwards, one more time, Christopher from 1970, In Your Time, Alpha Taurus, Dopo l'Uragano from the Alpha Taurus album released in 1973, and Jethro Tull, Pibroch, Cap in Hand from Songs from the Wood, which I saw that tour, by the way. I was 18 years old. Awesome show. Actually, I saw the Minstrel Tour before that, too. So, yeah, I could go back even further with some Tull shows there. But they used to come every year. Maple Leaf Gardens or the Buffalo Odd with a spectacular show, you know. So, in any event, at this time, you know, it's time. I still got another track coming. But must bid adieu right now. As always, much peace and love out to each and every one of you, and hoping you're all staying safe and being nice to each other, and all that good stuff, right? And I can't wait to hook back up again next Friday. Some more tunes, 10 a.m. to 12 noon here on CFMU. Cheers.

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Before the spotlight, we're listening to some live Richard and Linda Thompson. ...1975 concert with their classic I Want to See the Bright Lights Tonight. 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

We've been listening to Richard and Linda Thompson's top-rated live album. We're going to be doing a lot of top-rated live album music today on the Freewheeling Folk Show after the spotlights. Today we heard I Want to See the Bright Lights Tonight, Hard Luck Stories, Night Comes In, A Heart Needs a Home, Why Don't You Love Me, Streets of Paradise. 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

I had planned this morning to do a freewheeling folk festival. We'll start that at 10 because while I was in Grand Bend with my buddies, I found out that I lost a friend. The folk community lost a friend. Canada lost a friend in the great Tim Harrison. Ever since I started doing the show, Tim seems like he's always been around, playing a benefit concert for me, running Summer Folk. Tell you a little bit more about him in just a bit, but let's get started. From the stars above, Tim Harrison, Maps of Paris on the Freewheelin' Spotlight.

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1: From Tim Harrison's great 1995 album, The Stars Above, we heard Maps of Paris, The Stars Above, Innocent Eyes. Absolutely astonishing material. Tim Harrison, Canada's cinematic songwriter, according to the Boston Globe. He hailed from the city of Owen Sound in Grey County, Ontario. His debut album, Train Going East, was produced by folk legend Stan Rogers and engineered by Dan Lanois. He recorded an album in the Barroom Light on Ariel Rogers' label Coal Harbor. He was actively involved in promoting music at Summer Folk. He was the founder. Mariposa Folk Festival 82, the Northwind Folk Festival 83-84, and the Eaglewood Folk Festival 93-99. After a short illness, we lost Tim this week. It has hit the folk community very hard. We'll miss you, buddy. For you on CFMU, from his Grey County album, this is Never Bound by Time.

We heard Tim Harrison way back when with Maps of Paris, The Stars Above, Never Bound by Time. What a gorgeous tune. Innocent Eyes, one of my favorite. Canada's Gander's Lament and Coal Tattoo. It's the Freewheelin' Folk Show.

Well, today on the Free Will and Folk Show, we have another summer special. The Free Will and Bus is taking you to Free Willing Park. We've got two huge screens set up so we can keep the music going and watch all of these great live acts.

And now, ladies and gentlemen, it gives me a great deal of pleasure to introduce to you three young men that I've had the great pleasure of working with off and on for the last 3 years. It's been a wonderful association. I love the way they sing. They love the way I do their shirts. Ladies and gentlemen, Nick, Bob, John, the Kingston Trio.

0: About 4.5 years ago, I think it was, Bobby and I had the privilege of taking a little vacation down in Mexico. And while we were down there watching the bullfights, we had the privilege of picking up this next tune.
1: And that's all?
0: Mercy. The title of the song is Coplas, and when you hear the translation, because John, our linguist in the group now, gives it somewhat of a literal translation, although we have to be honest with you, tell you it's not completely literal, because the original Spanish version as we found it down there was naughty.
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0: Okay.
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1: Lucky.
0: So I changed to Sanka.

0: in San Francisco about a month ago. We were out one night researching with our tape recorder and automatic copywriting machine when we stumbled into the local coffee house. I didn't stumble in fact, I would have made it in all right if Nick hadn't stepped on my hand. There was a group on stage singing and playing, and we thought they were quite unusual. They had 4 zithers, a clavichord, and a phonograph, which made a wild ensemble. They did the next song, and we were so taken by it, we requested they sing it again because, for one, we didn't get a good tape the first time they did it. I don't want you to think we steal songs, because we actually traded it for 2. They didn't have John Henry and the Blue Tail Fly.
1: There was one more song, John.
0: Yes, there was one more we threw in for free, an ethnic version of Roll Me Over in the Clover. Proved very successful at a later engagement. For those of you who know it, not Roll Me Over in the Clover, this song. We took that for granted. It's called It's a Way of Life. It's called Chilly Winds. For those of you who don't know it, it's still called Chilly Winds.

0: A very highly rated live album, the Kingston Trio College Concert. Amazing stuff. We heard This Little Light, Koplas Revisited, and John Stewart's classic, Chilly Winds, the Kingston Trio. Well, we got the next act ready. Turn your attention to the right screen for what we used to call a tweener when somebody'd sing while the other group's getting ready. And believe it or not, live on stage, Gordon Lightfoot.
1: Here's a song about a young man lost in the streets of Ipswich. Saturday night, he comes out of the local pub. He's set upon by three skinheads down the ditch and stealing all of his money. And then the police and the ambulance arrive. So they're taking him away for repairs. He's singing this song. It's the kind of song you sing after you've just been robbed and stepped on. Somebody's done the rain dance all over your head.

0: Live at the Old Quarter in Texas, Towns Van Zandt on the Freewheelin' Stage.
1: This week, the Old Quarter's had Towns Van Zandt for 5 nights. We have him for one more night, and we're glad to have him here tonight. Towns Van Zandt.
2: Thanks a lot. Play this song first called Poncho and Lefty. Sorry about the air conditioners being off, but it won't be very long. 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
1: Let's see. So play this song now. It's called If I Needed You. This was recorded by Doc Watson. It really blew my mind, you know. And it's been recorded by the Dillards and them too. Loop and Lil were parakeets.

0: Towns Van Zandt with three of his classics, Poncho and Lefty, If I Needed You, and White Freightliner Blues, here on the Freewill and Folk Show Summer Special, an all-live summer special at Freewill and Park, as we get off the bus, get the lawn chairs out, and look at those great big screens bringing back some good old times of live music. Hey, Lily Saz with special guest Rob Lamas, Sunday, August 23rd at the Festival Patio Main Stage, Hatch Street and Memorial Square at the Cactus Festival in Dundas, Ontario. And Sarah Church will be there Friday, August the 21st. And that's a free show at the Albert Stage, Stage 2. It says King and Albert Stage, so that sounds like a good time over there in Dundas. Mary Simon at the Capitol Bar tonight at 9 o'clock, and on Thursday she'll be in Hagersville at the Plank Road Tap and Grill solo at 7 p.m., and on the 16th she'll be in Simcoe at the Charlottesville Brewing Company solo at 2 p.m. So you stick around, you guys, and check out Mary Simon. Her trio will be Saturday, August 29th in Dunville at the Royal Canadian Legion, and that's at 2 p.m., and then she zooms back to Ancaster for the Coach and Lanard with her trio at 8:30 p.m. Wanted to also tell you that right now up in Goderich, and you could probably still catch a lot of acts, is the Goderich Celtic Root Festival with people like Kim and Matt Watroba, Rachel Davis, Darren McMullen, Irish Millie will be there, and Maggie's Wake will be there. Some great acts from Over Ohm, Shane Cook and the Wood Chippers, Runa will be there, and so many more. That's always a fun thing. I haven't been there for a while, but it is a fun festival. Live on stage, ladies and gentlemen, Stan Rogers.
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1: Hey, on Friday, August 14th till Sunday, August 16th at Bursey Park, home of the famous dog fountain along Front Street East between Yonge Street and Church Street and Scott Street just outside Meridian Hall for the St. Lawrence Center for the Arts, there is an upfront festival Indigenous arts, music, and culture thing going on. Catch performances by Drezus, Crystal Shawanda, Tom Wilson, and so many more. That sounds like a lot of fun. Let's see what else I got for you here. On the 22nd, a Saturday, Jamie Shea and the Gentle Reminders will be at the Hamilton Prop House. And let's see, Will Gillespie album release concert going on at Clifford Brewing Company, September the 26th. And at the Westdale, oh, the Riverboat Revisited series continues with the Good Brothers on October the 22nd. That's a Thursday. And out in November, Zachary Lucky and Ben Somer visit Mills Hardware. Concerts not to miss, for sure. Piper and Carson are going to be at a concert and social at the Cotton Factory Saturday, August 22nd at 7:30 p.m. And let's see. Okay, the East Pointers are on tour November the 6th at the Bridge Works, and there's a 2 p.m. matinee at the Corktown with the Grievous Angels on Saturday, August the 15th.

The great Tim Harrison from Sarah and the Sea. We're going to ride that train. Before that, Train Going East from a Tim Harrison self-titled album. Back Porch Confidential gave us Thinking About You. We'll get one more in before we move back to our folk festival. But I wanted to tell you that Tim's music had been published in the venerable magazine Sing Out and has been garnered great page praise in the pages of Folk Roots, Acoustic Guitar, Penguin Eggs, Dirty Linen, and other great publications. Every time I had a chance to talk to him, he seemed like the nicest guy. It was always a delight to be around him. He had an uncanny knack for storytelling, and he was an audience favorite. He had performances across Canada, the U.S., U.K., and he performed everywhere from Toronto's Harbourfront Center to the Stan Rogers Folk Festival, from Cafe Lena to Washington's Kennedy Center, and from England's Midlands Arts Centre to Scotland's Anlanthaire Arts Centre. He will be missed. It was quite a shock. One more from Tim Harrison, from Sarah and the Sea, The Ghosts on PEI.

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And when I reached my arms for you, it's like I grasped at air. For you lived in the moment, and I dwelt in a dream. You kept your strength, you held it too, while I drove lies between.

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Ladies and gentlemen on the Freewheelin' Bus, cast your eyes over to the left side of the Freewheelin' Folk Festival Park and check the screen out, because it's Great Big C! 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Yeah!

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A perfect way to enjoy lunch in the city. On the screen, on the right here at the Free Will and Festival Park, we're back in Montreal, 1976. Ladies and gentlemen, Jesse Winchester.

0: begin.
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This next tune. 1, 2, 3, 4.

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0: 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I'd like to introduce the members of the band on electric bass.
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1: Jesse Winchester gave us Tell Me Why You Like Roosevelt, Midnight Bus, Everybody Knows But Me, and a question I asked last week about a song that had a Patti Page title in his title, The Brand New Tennessee Waltz. Haven't asked questions today, just some great live music here on a freewheeling folk concert. And now the left screen is going to show you what it's like to be in Ireland with the great Judy Collins live on the Free Willin' Folk Show.

as only Judy Collins could do. And an hour ago, it was as only Lorena McKennitt could do. I just got back from the 22nd trip to Grand Bend with my high school buddies. I'd known some of them back in public school, but as a group of nine, we got together around grade 11, all in the same class. Well, eight of us are still going strong. And although the late night hours get a little earlier, the laughs keep on going. It was a good time, and I'm so proud to say I have high school buddies still doing well after all these years, because we're not getting any younger, that's for sure. Hi, guys. Thanks for the good time. One of the albums that kept coming up in terms of a live concert, and maybe it was because it was one of the first big benefits put on by George Harrison, was the concert for Bangladesh. And it's always rated very highly. It could be as well that the voice of Bob Dylan sounded as good as it ever was going to get. I'll let you see. And see if you agree. Or I'll let you hear? Yeah, okay. And see if you agree. And I hope you're enjoying the Freewheeling Folk Festival, 93.3 CFMU, of course. Here's Bob.

The great Bob Dylan with It Takes a Lot to Laugh, It Takes a Lot to Cry. Blowing in the Wind, Mr. Tambourine Man, off of the Concert for Bangladesh. It's time for one more of those tweeners while we get the next act ready on the next screen for you. Oh, here's Gordon. Live.

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1: On 93.3 CFMU, we're going to switch gears just a little bit, get in some bluegrass towards the top of the hour, but I thought I'd hit the country scene for just a little while. Another great concert was held March 25th, 1966. Ooh. And it was done by a guy that kind of changed the face of music, made California country very, very popular. On the screen on the right, have a look. It's Buck Owens and the Buckaroos.

Well, I don't care if the sun don't shine, and I don't care if the bells don't chime.

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1: And you're listening to Freewheelin' Folk Festival Part 1. Yeah, we got Buck Owens and the Buckaroos with their Carnegie Hall concert. Boy, they look all great, don't they? And his great buddy Don Rich doing the harmonies with him. What a great show this is. We heard Act Naturally, Together Again, Love's Gonna Live Here Again, and the first of a couple of medleys. This one contained I Don't Care, Just As Long As You Love Me, My Heart Skips a Beat, Gonna Have Love. Once again, ladies and gentlemen, here's the man himself, Buck Owens.
2: You know, I tell you, we heard about you folks here, and I said we heard about you folks here, and that lady
3: said,
2: "Same
3: to you, miss."
2: Well, Ken, you'll have to cut that part out. And we want to tell you that you're everything that we thought you'd be, and they said that wait till you get to New York to perform, because the audiences up there will beat anything you've ever seen anyplace, and I got to go along with them. And I'm on record right now saying that you guys got to be the best audience we ever played with. Now, we have a lot of friends here, I'm sure, and a lot few probably that are not, but don't want to talk about that. Ed Nielsen from WJRZ Radio is an old friend of ours. How many of you folks listen to WJRZ Radio? How many? A lot of them? So Ed, if you're out there, you see, there are people listening to your radio station. Be sure and come backstage to the dressing room after the show, will you? We want to talk to you. No, I'm talking about Ed, not... Well, here's one called I Got the Hungries for Your Love.

Here's one we're going to dedicate to our A&R man, Ken Nelson. I believe he's more nervous than we are. Wait, and Ken, don't you dare cut this part out of the tape either, okay? I've got a...

Well, Buck Owens and his Buckaroos, you remember them on Hee Haw with Roy Clark? They did some great stuff those days. Yeah, you go back, some of the guys up in Grand Bend, we got talking about, you know, when Elvis first came on the Ed Sullivan Show and how it all sort of started and went from there, and the Everly Brothers, and then Hee Haw brought in the country music stuff, and you could get almost anything in those days. Well, looking up at the screen, the album that came up the most, so we thought we'd take this concert in, was Alison Krauss and Union Station Live. That seemed to be one of the best bluegrass live albums ever. So let's have a good listen to Alison Krauss and Union Station here on the Freewheelin' Folk Festival. Ah, summer special, of course. I hope you're enjoying it, folks.

Have you ever in your life, my goodness, Alison Krauss and Union Station, absolutely incredible stuff. Let's hear a few more. Okay, Alison Krauss and Union Station Live.

Well, I want to thank you for your kind phone calls. I'm glad you're enjoying the show. It's nice to have a folk festival going on once in a while, especially in the summer here on the Freewheeling Folk Show. Allison Krauss with Dan Tominski on the lead there, a man of constant sorrow. So I appreciate you, I appreciate you making me feel like the lucky one. So let's finish off with the lucky one, Allison Krauss and Union Station.

Well, there's lots of good shows coming up this afternoon on CFMU, starting with Paul Panchizak. And come Sunday, great gospel stuff. He does a great show, puts a lot of great themes together for you. So you stick around for that. Declutter, some Sly and the Family Stone coming up, too. And that's on the Almost Famous show. So stick around, won't you, for CFMU's great programming for the rest of the day. I'm Jim Marino. It's the Free Will and Folk Show, and I really hope you enjoyed probably what was part one of a Free Will and Folk Festival. I'll see what I can find for you next week as well, okay? Bye-bye for now, everybody. Have a great and safe summer out there. See you next week.

Good afternoon. You're tuned to 93.3 on a Friday afternoon. It's just about 1 o'clock. Time for the Come Sunday program. A half hour of gospel music from the golden age of gospel and beyond. On our last few programs, we've gone beyond the golden age of gospel and played some pretty slick gospel music. James P. Key and his big community choir. We had the jazz guitarist John Scofield a little while back. But this morning we go to the opposite end of the spectrum, to some raw gospel music, golden age gospel music from the 1950s and 60s on the Memphis-based Designer label. Hey, let's begin with the sensational Spirit Consolators.

Yeah. You see what I meant? At the top of the program, I said, you know, we've had some slick gospel in the last few weeks. We're going to the opposite end of the spectrum. There with the Jackson Trumpeteers, recorded for the Memphis-based Designer Records, and they were just too explosive for the recording equipment there. But, you know, that was kind of a primitive sound and some amateurish recording, but not all of the recordings on Designer Record were like that. In fact, many Designer Records tracks were cut at Roland Jaynes' studio in Memphis. Roland Jaynes was a session player at Sun Records, played with Jerry Lee Lewis and Johnny Cash and people like that, and then after a while decided to open his own recording studio and hooked up with this 6'6", half Native American, half Scandinavian guy with a big handlebar mustache by the crazy name of Style Wooten. And he was the guy that actually started Designer Records. And what he would do is he would have in the classified ads in the back of music magazines where they'd have those ads that say, do you want to set your poem to music and record it? We can do it for you. He would take classified ads back there. Here's one of them. $469.50, complete recording session. $469.50, I repeat. We furnish our recording staff band of steel, lead, piano, drums, and bass, producer, studio, backup singers, pressing of 1,000 records on, quote, well-known country label with, quote, credit plan available. 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Memphis number one country music producer, Style Wooten Productions, 3373 Park Avenue, Memphis, Tennessee. And then there's a phone number here you can call. I think if you called it now, it wouldn't apply. But yeah, that's the way they did it. And many gospel acts would record Memphis acts, but other touring gospel acts would come in and cut a single and get their 1,000 copies and go on the road and sell them on the Designer label. Okay, we began with the sensational Spirit Consolators and Ring the Message Out. And then also from that same group, The Greatest Creation. The Memphis Spiritual Four after that with By and By, I'll See Jesus and Here I Am, two sides of their Designer single. And then finally, the raucous sound of the Jackson Trumpeteers and the admonition to clean up your life and then, Lord, remember me. Hey, we've got time for a little bit more on this afternoon's Come Sunday program. What have we got queued up for you right now? Hey, oh, we've got the Reverend Houston Potts Jr. and Mary Pride on Style Wooten's Designer label.

you wasn't there.

There's a couple of sanctified sisters in that set on the Come Sunday program, concluding with Sister Carrie Daniel, sounding much like a Sister Rosetta Tharpe imitator. She had the guitar. She had the delivery of Sister Rosetta Tharpe. You Don't Know from Sister Carrie Daniel on Style Wooten's Designer Records out of Memphis, Tennessee in the 1960s. Also in that set, I said we had a couple of sanctified soul sisters. We had Sister Carrie Daniel, and before that we had, I thought I wrote it down, and I guess I didn't. Before that, before Sister Carrie, we had Sister Mary Pride. That's what I was trying to think of. Sister Mary Pride and her partner, the Reverend Houston Potts, and they sounded a little bit like Consolers imitators. Anyway, we've got to wrap up the Come Sunday program for this afternoon. Thanks for stopping in. And I hope all you regular listeners who were complaining that, you know, our golden age gospel, it's a little too slick for our golden age gospel taste. Well, I think we gave you some real raw and rootsy gospel music on this afternoon's program. We got one more for you, and this is pretty close to home, out of Buffalo. The Souls of Solomon out of Buffalo, New York. And the tune is Do Yourself a Favor. We'll see you next week. Do yourself a favor and tune in again next week. We'll see you. Bye-bye.

Hey guys, welcome to Declutter. It is Saturday at 1:30 p.m. or anytime you're listening to this. And here at Declutter, we talk about media, fandom, fan culture, internet culture, TV, movies, just all things media, all things internet, all things culture. I'm your host, Nikita, and I am so happy to be here with you guys and talk about this topic. And this topic, to me, is very important, especially with streaming and how Netflix is nowadays. We are going to talk about CW and the death of teen media. I can say with full amount, no doubt, that teen media is dying or has died. And CW being taken over by Nexstar Media Group and removing all of its and no longer pushing forth teen content and Riverdale ending and all that stuff has contributed to the death of teen media. I don't know if you guys were around. You were probably around 2010s and 2000s. And when I tell you, teen media was never more up the way it was back then. And I can tell that there's still a need for it. I don't know how many times you go on Netflix or you go on TikTok and then you see how all this teen media stuff is trending because they have been acquired by a streaming group, like when The Vampire Diaries was acquired by a streaming group, or when Smallville went on Prime and everyone started watching it, and then I'm suddenly seeing Tom Welling everywhere, or when Teen Wolf started being watched by people because it was on Netflix, and then suddenly they get enough hype to be put forth in to have a movie made. And that's just how it's, because the world yearns for teen media. I truly believe that. I think the world yearns so hard for teen media, and it's become to a point where we're watching all this media that had been made for young adults, they're no longer being able to be made because of streaming. Because the way streaming works is not conclusive to how the young adult sphere and the teen media in the 2010s and 2000s were able to grow and flourish in a way. And I wanted to talk about it for this episode. And it is called CW and the Death of Teen Media, because I had been going through, some of my favorite shows are CW shows. Like, I love Vampire Diaries. I think I've rewatched Vampire Diaries various times, and I don't rewatch shows a lot. So when I rewatch a show, it's very serious. Like, for me, that means that I really, really do like a show. So when I started, like, I was thinking about it, and I was like, I feel like recently I don't trust, like, streaming shows that are for young adults. I have never watched Outer Banks, and I've never taken the time to look at other stuff that Netflix is releasing. Even Summer I Turned Pretty, I just watched, like, a bit of the last season. And it's because, why am I waiting 2 years or 2 to 3 years for a show to release? And it's gonna, and it has only like 8 episodes, and you don't even know, you're never sure if it's gonna release. I know, like, The Circle was released by Netflix, and no one to this day, no one knows what happened, but it was so popular. And then after one season, done, canceled. So I wanted to talk about CW shows, and I wanted to talk about, like, the 2000 and 2010s and why CW shows thrived and why streaming platforms do not understand the power of cultural significance and the power of letting some things build up, let them simmer, let them cook. They don't let a lot of, like, the shows to cook because they believe in high, like, profits immediately and popularity immediately, and they don't believe in the power of growing a fandom, growing a power base, and how that profit will stay with you for life. Like, cultural significance is more of a money grab than anything else. And you can see from how this show still, these actors from this show still keep making money. They still keep going to Comic-Con. They're still earning their bucks because their shows had cultural significance and their fandoms are very loyal because they were built up from the ground up, not immediately after season one. Because it's very easy for someone to like a show, have popularity, and then you just ditch it after 2 years because you've not grown with these people. You've only known them for 7 episodes instead of the 24 episodes. But anyways, before I get into that, let's talk about CW shows. So I was wondering, because what is CW actually? So CW is an American broadcast television network that was launched in 2006. Its name comes from the first letters of its original founding parent companies, CBS and Warner Bros. So it's now majorly owned by Nexstar Media Group during a merger in, I think, the about
taken over, I think, in 2022 or 2023. And it traditionally targets young adults and teenagers with drama series, superhero shows, and unscripted entertainment. So that's CW. And if you understand how popular the CW shows were, I made a list. I was just searching for, like, really popular CW shows. And they owned TV. Honestly, like, they fully owned TV. And this is, like, before they merged with Warner Brothers, the shows they acquired from Warner Brothers and then after. Because, like, Smallville used to be a Warner Brothers show. Then they became a CW show. Smallville has 10 seasons. Every show I'm listing has usually maximum 5 and up seasons. Just mentioning. Anyways, and they all have, like, 20-something episodes. So, we have Supernatural, which is the godfather of TV shows, Supernatural TV shows. Like, if you don't know Supernatural, I've never watched Supernatural, but I know Supernatural. You know Dean and Sam Winchester. So, Supernatural, Vampire Diaries, The Originals. So, those are, like, our Supernatural shows, Supernatural and fantasy shows. Originals is, like, a sequel to Vampire Diaries, and it's very good. I highly recommend, especially season 3. So, yeah, then you have your superhero shows, which is what I think the CW is really known for. The Arrowverse, which is, like, it's a DC from the DC universe, like, and you have, like, Flash, Arrow, Smallville. Very popular. Arrow, I think, is one of the most popular shows there. It's done really well. I started with The Flash. I really love The Flash, especially season 2. And then, I'm not sure if Gotham is a CW show. If it is, that one's also very good. My mom was obsessed with that show. So, yeah. Then you have sci-fi and drama. You have The 100. Riverdale, obviously. Crazy Ex-Girlfriend. One Tree Hill and Gossip Girl. Those are primetime 2000 shows, guys. One Tree Hill, Gossip Girl, and Gilmore Girls. Three of them, which is, I think, the most teenager shows to ever exist in the 2000s. So popular. CW shows. Isn't that insane? Like, isn't that crazy? You also have Veronica Mars. You have Jane the Virgin. And then on the superhero side, there's also Superman and Lois. So you're seeing all these really popular, like, shows, these popular shows that have kind of made pop culture. I think you can still go, right now, TikTok is watching Gossip Girl. TikTok is watching Gossip Girl. I've been seeing a lot of Gossip Girl clips on my TikTok. I can only tell when the TikTok timeline has decided on a show for the whole audience, for you page to watch. So yeah. So, like, Gossip Girl, One Tree Hill, Gilmore Girls, these shows have pushed forth a lot of stars. I think you can say, like, Gossip Girl, they pushed forth, like, so many stars who are still working in the industry today in very high-profile projects. I think one of them is in The Boys. The other one is, like, they're all working in, like, very big things. So, like, yeah. And then you have, like, One Tree Hill. I'm not gonna explain who is One Tree Hill is popular, guys. Like, please, let's use it. And even if the actors are not popular, they do have a space in our cultural conversations and in everything that we talk about when it comes to, like, TV and all these things. And I find it very, very good. I feel like all these shows were very centered on the young adult and the teenage experience, with some embellishments. Like, they were mostly set in high school. Then as the seasons continue, you see them going into adulthood. You're seeing how they interact with each other romantically when they're put into situations. And this thing, and you get to grow with them. There are always, like, Thanksgiving episodes, Christmas episodes. You have episodes where they're doing, there's always something, like a sports episode, a festivals episode, a ball episode. Like, there's always, like, a specific episode, and you're watching people go through life and go through, like, dramatic things. And, like, with the issue of Vampire Diaries, you're seeing a teenager being put into a situation. With the Supernatural, and you're still learning to grow with them and all that stuff. And this is just not just, like, CW. There were other shows outside of the CW that worked around this, like Buffy the Vampire Slayer. Like, I was going through so many other, like, teen media shows that also aren't here, like, aren't in the CW, were still really popular. Like, Pretty Little Liars is, like, a very much a teen media show. And it had, like the A, The Killer, and all that stuff. Like, it was still a very popular teen media. And why, recently, I can't name a proper teen media show. Even the shows out here, you could be, like, the kind of teen media, like The Summer I Turned Pretty and, like, Euphoria. They're all very rated
way higher, like 16 minimum, rated 16 minimum, where people who, like me at 13, watching Teen Wolf or, like, watching Vampire Diaries and fighting with people of a Team Damon and Tim Stefan, will not be allowed to watch. And how, like, the lack of proper teen media has made people are watching Game of Thrones at, like, 12 years old. Like, what are you doing watching Game of Thrones at 12 years old? Or you have teenagers relying so much on social media and all that stuff to watch their shows. So, yeah, that's what we're going to talk about next. I'm going to go through, like, recent why streaming has affected, like, teen media in the next bit. But I wanted to play some music, new releases that have been sent through to CFMU from fellow Canadian creators and artists, and I hope you enjoy.

And that was Fine by Julie Neff, All That I've Got by Ellis, and Ignorance by Blue Umbrella, Canadian artists here at CFMU. And I wanted to continue talking about the CW and the fall of teen media. So how has streaming in and of itself destroyed the teen media landscape? And even if when they try to push forth young adult versions of the teen media of the 2010s, they're still failing to reach the heights that the 2010s and CW and MTV and all those other platforms were able to reach through how they were portraying their shows. And I can say that streaming, in a, like, we can talk about is Stranger Things being teen media in a way, and like we have Wednesday, which is teen media. You can say it's PG-14, but it is teen media. And you can say some I Turn Pretty is kind of teen media. We can say Outer Banks is teen media or young adult in a way. But there's still the aspect of, I don't feel like there is the connection to the audience and the absolute, like, care that the audience has for, like, the 2010s show and how much people love the 2010s and 2000s show. People will die on Gossip Girl and Gilmore Girls. People follow along, still watch Vampire Diaries to this day, like me. And people are still passionate about all these shows that they've watched online, and they're still making sure that they're keeping touch, they're talking about it online. Like, TikTok still has whole sections of the app talking about, like, the CW shows that are so popular. So why does Netflix not have this same, and streaming platforms not have this same connection to this, with their shows and their audience and their fandoms and all that stuff? So one thing I'm going to say, and this is just to be blatantly honest, the thing that is killing the teen media and the streaming platforms and their fandom and their cultural significance to, like, the internet is the fact that their shows have long hiatuses. I think the fact that you have to wait 2 years for your 8-episode show that's usually 40 minutes, sometimes even 20 minutes when they have Audacity, 30 minutes, you're having to wait this long for the shows, and then you expect me to care or to remember about this character who I was 15 with at the same time, and then 2 years later, they're still 15, but I'm 17 and I'm about to enter university. I have other things going on. And that's the one thing that I think there's a big problem with. You wait 2 years, people have moved on, people have found other shows, and then you don't do as much marketing for them. Or if you do marketing, you're forgetting that it's been 2 years, some people have forgotten how the show is, and it doesn't seem like there's a lot of, it's too wide of a gap for teenagers, who I think we grow so much when we're in the age of 13 to 20. So much happens, so much changes, my interests change and all that stuff. And this 2 years make a large difference. It's like how people were talking about Stranger Things. They had the whole 5 seasons of Stranger Things, shows have come and gone throughout Stranger Things. Like how people are saying between Stranger Things season 4 and season 5, the whole season of Some I Turn Pretty was during those seasons. And like, that's like a kind of ridiculous thing to say. Like, these characters have gone, like, we've been watching this character since I was small, and now I'm fully graduated from university and I'm watching you guys graduate high school when I was fully your age when I was watching it. Like, I'm the same age as some of the actors. It's kind of ridiculous. And I think the long hiatus is compared to, like, the 2010 streaming time, where you're watching they're releasing 12 episodes in the fall. They release 12 episodes, they take a small break, and then they release another 12 episodes, and then you're watching 24 episodes of a show which are 40 minutes, and the characters, you're getting time with these characters, you're getting so much content. And that goes, like, one of the other reasons why I think teen media is failing. One of the best parts about teen media is that because you have all these episodes, you have a lot of time to know these characters, to bond with them, to really understand their perspectives and their story, and to really go deep into their characterizations. And teen media, because they're usually 8 episodes in the season, 10 to 12 if you're lucky, 10 to 12 if you're lucky, you get almost no time with these characters because it's mainly focusing so much on the plot more than the characterization. And because the plot is important, because you have way little time, so you need a tight script and you need a plot to flow through till the end, you're not getting a lot of time to spend with these characters. Or like in like
teen media where you had Christmas episodes where you're just seeing how these characters interact with each other and how their family dynamics are. In this one, the Christmas episode, if there is a Christmas episode, is pushing forth a plot point to go forward to the towards the finale. And it's like, there is some good things about having shorter episodes because there's less time for filler, there's less time for the breathing, because they have been like, they are boring filler episodes or episodes where you're like, oh, nothing is happening, this is such a like nonsense episode, but you still learn a lot about a character during those 24 episodes. And in this one's, although they're less filler episodes and every episode is important, every episode has something to give, I still don't really care for the characters as much as I care for the plot. Like, I'm not gonna feel the same urge or the same knowledge that I have in the teen media that I have for this one. And I feel like that's a very important part of like the whole teen media of today and the teen media of the past, and why people are still so passionate about the characters of, like, people still talk about the Team Damon, Team Elena, Team Stefan, blah blah blah, team. They're still talking about, oh, I'm a Rory, like, oh, which of Rory's boyfriends are the best in Gilmore Girls? I'm Team Dean. No, I'm Team Logan. Da da da da da. Like, people are still talking about that in a way. But, like, once Summer turned pretty, like, we've recovered from Summer, the Team Conrad, Team Jeremiah thing isn't as serious. Because we've not had, like, yeah, it was a prominent moment in pop culture. But we don't truly haven't spent so much time with these characters the way you spend in the teen media. In Vampire Diaries, we had 8 seasons of seeing all these characters interact. We know more about the relationship of Damon and Stefan because we've seen how their brotherhood has come, and we've seen the episodes that focus on their characters. But with, like, Summer I Turn Pretty, you have 4 seasons. You have, like, 10 episodes. The plot is tight. You're not getting as much time to, like, maybe go through the relationship between Jeremiah and Conrad. Maybe you're not having time to, like, really go deeper into this, like, characters, so you're not getting as much of a connection with them as you would get with the teen media, where you've had 24 episodes with these characters, like, you feel like you know them because you've seen them in, like, the ridiculous and also the mundane and all that stuff. So, like, there's that aspect. And then, and I can't, like, oh my god, I just feel like with more episodes in a show, you get so much time to understand them. And I feel like that's something that's really missing in streaming platforms. And when you get more episodes, the fandom grows, the fandom culture grows. You have more episodes, people have more time to talk about your shows. You have more of a fandom growth. And as much as Netflix really likes their high-turning stuff, like, I know Never Have I Ever is very popular, and to this day, people really love that show. And I feel like that was a good turn of, like how teen media should be. But you still, like, there's still moments where it's like, why are we having such, you guys just want the popular, you don't understand how things grow from below, you want the first season to be good, but in the CW time and in the teen media time, season 1 is never anyone's favorite season. Everyone's favorite season usually like season 3 or season 2, and that's for a reason, because it grows and you improve, and then suddenly you have like a cultural power, like something like so beautiful that people really do love and appreciate. So yeah, that was one of the things that I had noticed. And then there are so many other time, like time spent with characters and like, and all these other things. And I've gotten a lot of this from like an article that I'll be sharing. But now I wanted to play some music before we get into the rest and the last parts, and where we talk more about like why streaming has failed teen media, and also talk about the fall of CW for a bit and like what happened and why CW and talking finally about Riverdale. We always have so much to say about Riverdale. Like, I always have so much to say about Riverdale. But yeah, playing some music that I think really go to the core of teen media and CW shows. I'm talking about like Cigarettes After Sex and Somewhere Only We Know by Keane. And I hope you guys enjoy.

Ending it off with Somewhere Only We Know by Keane. I think that song can truly just call itself the CW Show song. It has always been on CW. It has always played. Like, I was fully sing along to this song. And let me tell you, it has never been part of my playlist. I don't think I've ever added it to my playlist. It's now there. But I was like, oh my god, this is such a CW original song. But anyways, going back to CW and the fall of teen media. As I was saying, like, there's a lot of cancellations, and also one of the things that I can say is not helping streaming get the hype or at least the cultural relevance that the teen media of like CW, ABC and all that stuff had, and Freeform and MTV had, was that the fact that a lot of the shows that they're pushing forward can honestly cannot be called PG-13+. Like, a lot of them are very PG-16 and up. The ratings are very, like shows like the ones we were talking about, Stranger Things, you can say is a teen, can be teen media, but a lot of it, it's very gory and it's very scary, very horror, and not a lot of teens mess with stuff like that. At least I know I didn't. I just watched Stranger Things because it is a good plot. Like, season one was beautifully done and all stuff. Like, Wednesday, I was seeing online where people were like, Wednesday is a good, can be considered like a teen show, but the fact is that it is very gory and it is dealing with really, like, heavy topics and stuff. So, like, there's also that part where it's, like, it's still very kind of PG-16+.

us, and then you go to other stuff like the sex life of college girls. I'm actually seeing people being like, sex life of college girls. The fact that it starts with sex lives puts it at like a disadvantage, because that's those kind of PG-16 and up. Euphoria is nothing but PG-18 plus, but it is set in teenagehood, and you're seeing these characters go through stuff. They're having sex, they're going through drug abuse, you're seeing them go through gore, they're going through all this other stuff, but it is set in high school. So is it teen media, or are you expecting 25-year-olds to watch people who are considered underage do all these things? And then there's like shows like Gen V, which is like set in like college, teenage, high school. I haven't watched it, but then that... The Boys franchise cannot be anything but PG-18 and up. I think we can all see that. So, like, you have these issues with ratings where you're not able to find, like, a middle ground. I can feel like Vampire Diaries was PG-13 plus. I'm actually searching this right now. Was Vampire Diaries PG-13? PG-13. Yeah, Vampire Diaries was rated TV-14, which is the equivalent of a PG-13 rating. So, like, even though it had its moments, but I wouldn't say it was very gory or very, like, very, very sexual and all that stuff. It had its steamy moments, but they were still able to, like, dance on the line to keep their ratings low. And, you know, and that's why they were doing well. Like, these shows were able to hit when you were 13 and you're kind of tired of the cartoons and the Disney and you wanted something a bit serious but not too intense. You had these shows to watch and like enjoy yourself with and like kind of giggle about and kind of be like, oh my god, this is so cute and all that stuff. And you can see that this is still missed when a lot of shows of the 2000 and 2010s are having so many cultural revivals. I think I'm not sure if it's 2018 or something, Suits had a revival, mainly maybe because Meghan Markle got married, and also because it was just put, like, Netflix acquired the show for its streaming platform. And then suddenly people are watching all seasons of Suits. It's trending, it's getting number one in the world. We're having the same thing with, like, Grey's Anatomy. Like, I recently watched, like, last year or the year before, I started watching Grey's Anatomy and I got addicted. Last year, I started Smallville and it took me 2 months to reach season 10. And I'm talking every season has 24 episodes and they're all 40 minutes. And I spent my whole December and January just watching Smallville. I even got an opportunity to see Tom Welling in Comic-Con. And it was so serious for me, because that show was so good and so many things are having, and I watched it because it was having a revival and people were discovering it on like Prime and they were like, oh my god, you guys should watch this show, it's very good, and I'm seeing clips of it online. Gilmore Girls, Gossip Girl, so many shows are having a revival, and it's because there's a need for them. If there wasn't a need for these teen media shows, they wouldn't be having so many revivals where people are watching them anew again, or people are discovering them and watching the whole season and like getting more and more addicted to them. Teen Wolf has its revivals. I love Teen Wolf. Season 3 is the best. And you see how I'm talking about like how all these seasons, there's always a season after season 1 that it just grows and becomes better. And that's something that I really, really enjoyed about CW shows, where like, yeah, Vampire Diaries season 1 is okay, season 2 gets better, season 3 is brilliant, wonderful. I loved season 3. And it's the same thing for Teen Wolf. People like Teen Wolf gave rise to stars like Dylan O'Brien, and Dylan O'Brien's like portrayal of Styles in season 3 of Teen Wolf is one of the best actings in teen media. And you're having all these moments where, why are these shows having revivals? It's because they don't, like, teens and like some adults are not having, like, they're not finding the media of before. And like, I wouldn't say, like, honestly, it's getting to a point where so many shows are having revivals and like streaming is trying to find shows like that. Like, we've had like Gossip Girl has made, they did a renewal of Gossip Girl for like the Gen Z, and it was like pretty bad. I think no one liked it. People were really tough on it. I watched so many videos of people like talking and dissecting the episodes, and they're talking about how it has no base, it's very shallow, they're really just not doing any character development, or it's like very shallow characterizations, when teen media, because they had a lot of time with their shows, was able to go really deep into their characterizations, into their plots and all that stuff. And then one of the main things is that the cancellations are
too much, too, like, it's overdone and overwhelming how much, there's so much cancellation in these shows and, like, in streaming. Like, you can't grow with the show. You can't trust yourself to start a show when you, because there's, like, a 90% chance that it's going to be cancelled. And no one does this more than Netflix. If I talk about how much Netflix cancels its shows and why that's one of the worst things about it, it's like, a key thing of why Netflix is so horrible. Like, they cancel so many shows. Like, they cancelled Lockwood & Co. They cancelled the Society. Like, they cancelled so many shows that you can't trust yourself to finish a show or to continue a show or to stay with the show because you're not sure if it's going to begin. They have the shows that you know they're not going to cancel, like Bridgerton and all that stuff. But you never know. What if Bridgerton has like a low season or a season where people aren't like locking in as much? It's and then they just cancel it. And it's like, oh, like all this time you spent on this show like has no reason. I had a moment where I started a Netflix show. It's called Chaos in season one, and I found it so good. I found it brilliant. Cancelled within 1 month, and they had done no marketing for the show whatsoever. It truly broke my heart. I can't even talk about this. It broke my heart to pieces, and it was a very sad time for me. So yeah. So now, and okay, I'm not going to say CW is perfect when I'm talking about how the teen media has fallen. Like, CW did have some, there are reasons why CW failed and why some of the later seasons of CW shows are pretty goddamn awful. Like, I'm not going to lie to you. Like, I can tell, like, they're, as much as Netflix cancels shows too fast, CW is not able to finish their shows. They take too much time, like, milking the cash cow of their shows and, like, straining them to the absolute end of where they're like, we're no longer gaining money from this. We have bled this crowd dry. We've milked it dry. And it's very sad. And I feel like that's what made like the shows not end on a high with how good they are. Cause I can tell you like Vampire Diaries, like the seasons were going really well, but by season 4, season 5, they could have honestly finished that show. I can tell you that completely. Like, season 4 is like, okay, it's good, we're going somewhere. Season 5, you start getting confused. You're like, what's happening? And they still continue on. And by season 8, the plot is like very confusing. You don't know what's going on. Your main characters, like the actors, have had to move on. Like the main character of Elena Gilbert, Nina Dobrez, I think that's her name, and she wasn't able to continue. She went outside, she did something else, and now you're like, it's season 8 and your main character from season 1 isn't even in the season. Like, what are we doing? And it continued on with, like, there are a lot of CW shows, like even Teen Wolf, which is not a CW show, it's an MTV show, but like also that one, it got to season 6 and one of the main characters, Tals Sasilinski, is not in season 6 as much because Dylan O'Brien was filming Maze Runner, and you're keeping these actors like trapped in a box. And I feel like that's something that denied them the future of, as much as they had really good acting skills, because they were stuck in these shows that continued on and the seasons became worse. Once they finished the show, they weren't able to really spread their wings as much and like experience like Hollywood and the fame that they gained from this really popular teenage shows, and that like it messed up their careers. But there's also like Supernatural, and I've heard so many people talking about this, how after a few seasons Supernatural was like at the end, and like the main creator or something had like a season where he considers like the last season, but CW wanted to continue because Supernatural was one of their best shows. And by season 15, I think they had 15 seasons, there were too many seasons, and like people weren't it was no longer people watching it because it's a cult classic, but watching it because they felt like they owed it to Supernatural to finish the show, because like you've spent so much time with the show, like you want to be there for the end. And I feel like that's a very toxic mindset to have with shows, but that's how CW was doing it. They were milking the cash cow till the point where no new person is watching it because they've heard like, oh, this season is bad, and then it just ends there. It ends at the end of the season. It's not a good season finale. People aren't like as excited for the last season of it because you've been here for 15 seasons. And I feel like that's the same thing that's going to happen with Grey's Anatomy as it still continues to milk that cash cow. And it's like, that's how I think CW would have failed. Because even with shows like Riverdale, where it started off, season 1 of Riverdale is really good. Like, I feel like it's a really good season. It gets a bit ridiculous, but it's a really good season. Then by season 2, you're like,
Then season three, you're like, there is something going on and it's insanity. And by season four and five, they're time traveling. They're doing all these things and you're like, what's happening? And I feel like that's how CW shows go. In the beginning, it's good. It's great. It's powerful. And then at the end, it just starts to fizzle out. And like, they're at this point, they're just trying to keep as much money going from these popular shows that it's destroying them. They're not putting as much energy into them. The writers are kind of like fumbling the bag and like, things are getting very discombobulated because they're depending on like the fans. They're continuing this show so that the fans can continue watching them and like the fans can continue like oh, this is happening. They're doing it more for the fans than for the love of the story and the storytelling, just so that they can continue earning profit. And by that time, there are no new people watching it because they're hearing like this season's kind of bad and all that stuff. And what other Arrowverse had this problem. Where the beginning of like the Arrowverse shows, like Arrow, The Flash, and even Supergirl, where like all the plots are beautiful. I can tell you the first few seasons of The Flash are so good, but I had to stop at season four. It was getting so confusing, really poor quality. The writing was getting very weird. And even sometimes when I see clips for after the seasons, I'm like, thank God I stopped. And even Arrowverse, like the Arrow is a cult classic. I think my mom got obsessed. We got Netflix because of Arrow, weirdly. And then we watched, she was season one, two, and three. Every time I would see, we would all as a family just like, keep quiet even if we were eating or passing by and just watch the whole episodes or the whole season together. And then later on it gets very mixed up, and then suddenly you're like, what's happening, what's going on? And I think that's one of the worst things about CW. Like, it gets very confused about what it's doing, and it doesn't really pay attention to the story, the importance of the story. It's now, you can tell when they start not caring about a show and they start thinking only about the profit or the money. And it would have been better if they just finished at the proper time. They didn't understand when to finish a show. They didn't understand when to let go and go to find another show. They started a show, and even when the story was good, it was good. But then when it had come to like a point where you could be like, we could finish here, they would continue to push past it if it was still making money. They didn't understand when to end it on a high. And I feel like streaming kind of understands it sometimes, like ending it on a high, but sometimes they end it too quickly, or like they just don't finish it at all, which is, I think, one of the worst parts. Or they don't give a show an opportunity to grow and to reach the climax and to reach the heights that CW shows have meant to reach. The only thing is that when CW shows reach the height and then they continue for a while, they don't think, let's finish. They think, we need to make this longer so that we can earn more money, which is like capitalism. It's always happening. It's always capitalism, guys. So like, I think that's one of the reasons I could see like the CW failed, because the good shows, as they continued, they got a bit worse in quality and they started losing like viewership and people started taking it not as seriously, and then people let it go, and that probably like lost them a few things. Like if they had shows that ended where they were supposed to end, like people would see CW in more of like a high, like in like they would see it as more of a serious like television like place, and like people would take it more seriously. And I feel like that's why I could say like the CW, like, so that's one of the reasons I can say like they kind of failed, and like the fall of it like happened like that. I can tell like the 100 in the future seasons gets so confusing. Like, oh my God, if you watch like if you watch clips or if you're not serious. And it's the same as Riverdale and like Smallville, though, even like by season 10, I'm still having a good time. I feel like Smallville, but that was one of the original shows. I feel like they already knew where they were going with it, like with the whole Lois and Lana and all that stuff. Like Smallville, I feel like from season 1 to season 10, you can still be very locked in and still enjoy. The people who say season 8 is their favorite season, so you can say Smallville kind of ticks. It's not part of that crew of like, oh, this show is bad, but it's one thing that I considered. And yeah, I'm really hoping like in the future, as streaming gets more of a base and becomes more of like a, more, it knows itself more and things like start to settle down with the whole changing of like our TV landscape, we get to enjoy, they'll get to maybe tap in more into the teen media. I feel like teen media is like a market that streaming is really letting go. And I know like shows like Prime is trying with young adult with SM I Turn Pretty, and Off Campus, which is not teen media. Off Campus is not teen media, even though they're like, it's young adult. It is not. That is a PG-16 at the least show, I could say. And yeah,
And yeah, I'm really hoping we get to see more teen media. So thank you guys for listening to this episode, if you're listening and if you've made it this far. I really enjoy talking about this stuff, and I talk about topics like this a lot on my social media, especially on TikTok. And my username on Instagram and TikTok is DeclutterNM. That's DeclutterNM. I'm very active on TikTok. I post clips when I'm watching movies and when I'm like, when I want to rant about this thing. And I also, I'm going to start writing articles about these topics on my Substack. So please make sure to also subscribe to that. It's on the link on my Instagram bio. And thank you so much for listening. We're going to end it on some really, really popular, good CW-esque songs that I was just like, I was listening to them and I was like, oh, this is very CW. Starting it off with What You Know by Two Door Cinema Club. I hope you enjoy.

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2: All right, all right. You're here once again on the Almost Famous Radio Show. And I am the Mojo Man. Izzy's away this week, so I've got a special guest DJ following along with me here, helping me out. And his name is Mr. Skin. Say hello, Mr. Skin.
3: Hello, Mr. Skin. Thanks for having me back, Mojo Man. Again, it's my pleasure.
2: All right. We're featuring someone who just passed away this last summer in June of this year, and the band that they started. A great icon from the 60s, a great and talented band, and the band we're featuring today is called
4: Sly and the Family Stone!
2: Yeah! And yes, unfortunately, Sly Stone passed away, and he died in Los Angeles, California. So what I'm going to do here is I'm going to give you guys the fast track on Sly and the Family Stone and introduce you to the awesome tunes that we have coming here. Basically, a greatest hits sort of package.
3: And there's a lot of great hits in there.
2: For sure.
3: Yep.
2: So Sly and the Family Stone were an American band formed in San Francisco, California in 1966. And they were active up until about 1983. Their type of music, their genre, was a great blend of funk, soul, psychedelic rock, gospel, and R&B. The best that you could find. You know what I say? They say that James Brown is the godfather of funk, but I think that Sly Stone's the one who perfected it.
3: 100%. What a great blend that they were able to put it all together and just make it so danceable. Great funk.
2: And uplifting, too.
3: Oh, Jesus.
2: So the basic lineup of Sly and the Family Stone started with Sly Stone, who was born as Sylvester Stewart. And it included his siblings, brother Freddie, who also went by Freddie Stone, and his sister Rose Stone, and Cynthia Robinson on trumpet and vocals, Gregorico on drums, Jerry Martini on saxophone, and Larry Graham as the bass and vocals. Guess what? This was the first American rock group to have a racially integrated and mixed gender lineup. And that's back in the 60s. Also, they had backup singers, which were part of Sly Stone's family too, again, with his sister, Vette Stewart, another lady called Mary McCreary, Elva Mouton. So those three were the Heavenly Tones originally, and then when they became part of Sly and the Family Stone, they were the
3: Little Sisters.
2: And those are the ones that all started in the early years with them when they started becoming well-known and famous. But over the years, there's a lot of people that cycled through that band, and it's a too long of a list to get to name them all. But that was the basic lineup from 1966 to 1975.
3: Yep, the original lineup. That's a big band.
2: Yes, a big family. So anyways, it was in 1967, after a gig at the Winchester Cathedral, CBS Records executive David Kaprelick signed the group to Epic Records label. And the Family Stone's first album was called A Whole New Thing in 1967. And it came out to critical acclaim, particularly from musicians such as Mose Allison and Tony Bennett.
3: Whoa. That seems odd.
2: Yes, it does. However, the album didn't have very good sales. They restricted their playing to venues and small clubs, so they didn't have a lot of airplay. And it caused the great Clive Davis to step in and intervene because he saw their potential.
3: Yeah, it didn't sell too well, and hence they were stuck to the small clubs and they just couldn't break the cycle.
2: Yeah. Thanks to Clive Davis, he talked Sly into writing and recording a record, and they came up with Dance to the Music, which is the title track from their second album. We're going to hear another song off there first. That one became a great groundbreaking hit for them, Dance to the Music.
3: Great tune.
2: Yeah, it's awesome. And it reached number 8 on the Billboard Hot 100. And that's when Rose Stone joined the band too as another vocalist and keyboardist. So why don't we get to some songs here, Mr. Skin?
3: I get to introduce the first 3-pack?
2: You do.
3: My pleasure. Okay, the first one is going to be Are You Ready, which is off the second LP, Dance to the Music. Number 2 is going to be Everyday People, their first hit.
2: Mm-hmm.
3: And number 3 is Sing a Simple Song, which is off the fourth album, Stand. Great album. Great album.
2: Yes. Let's get to it. Are you ready? Are you ready?
3: I am ready!
2: All right. Yeah.
3: Let's get funky!

0: wow, que es.
1: All right, three great tunes there from Sly and the Family Stone. And, you know, I just love the vocals and the beat and the funkiness and everything that goes on in those songs. And I love the fact that we're introducing this kind of music to our newer listeners.
2: There's no way that after that three-pack that anybody's sitting in their seats. No way. You got to be up boogieing and funkying and everything else in.
1: Well, I can tell that it really got to you, Mr. Skin.
2: Boy, did it ever. Like, his vocals just drive me insane, especially his scream. Like, I don't even know if you want to call that a scream. He lets out that slinky, sexy growl.
1: Yeah.
2: You know, and it gets me every time. There's nobody in the business that does it better than Sly.
1: Yeah, that's for sure. All right, Mr. Skin, let's keep the groove going here.
2: Gladly. I haven't sat down yet.
1: Yeah, well, sit down and read out what's our next three songs we got coming up.
2: Okay, the first one, Mojo, is going to be Dance to the Music, which is off their second album, which came out in 1965, titled Dance to the Music.
1: Mm-hmm.
2: Number two, a big hit. Just a single, though, not found on any album except for the greatest hits, Hot Fun in the Summertime.
1: Great song.
2: It came out in 69, just before Woodstock.
1: Yeah.
2: Third, and one of my favorites, which I just fell in love with the first time I heard it, is Family Affair. Came out in 71 on the album Riot Going On. Ladies and gentlemen, boys and girls, remember I talked about that sexy growl? You're going to hear it again in Family Affair.
1: All right, let's get to it.

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You see, it's in the blood. 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
1: So laid back.
0: Oof, in the pocket.
1: What a groove.
0: What a groove. Great tune.
1: Yeah.
0: All three of them are great.
1: Yeah.
0: I know everybody out there is going,
1: oh. Yeah.
0: Perfect, Mojo. Perfect.
1: Well, enough silliness. Let's go to commercial break.
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1: All right, we're back on the Almost Famous Radio Show, and you're listening to the Mojo Man and Mr. Skin, and we're featuring today Sly and the Family Stone with their psychedelic funk rock. Great live band. As we mentioned before, they played Woodstock. And then that year, they also played the Harlem Cultural Festival. It was in Harlem in New York City. It went on for 6 Sundays between June 29th and August 24th in 1969 at Mount Morris Park, now called America's Garvey Park. There's a documentary out called The Summer of Soul, produced and made by the hip-hop musician Questlove. If you want to see how they came across in a live performance, that's the place to check it out.
0: Great movie. Great documentary, eh?
1: Yes. So their music was such a blend of all its genres and the mixed races in the band and the gender and the costuming. All was a great package. Not only did you hear great music from them, they influenced a lot of people, too.
0: They were innovators.
1: They were innovators, and they influenced people like Michael Jackson and the Jackson 5 and
0: George Clinton
1: and who else?
0: Black Eyed Peas.
1: And the Black Eyed Peas.
0: And so on and so on. Yeah, Larry Graham, the bass player, inventing that slapping technique, which is still used today by many, many bass players, especially
1: Flea
0: from the Red Hot Chili Peppers. He kills it. Mm-hmm. He took it next level.
1: Yep. And they worked with George Clinton on a couple of their albums.
0: Yes, they did at the beginning of their career.
1: And who is Larry Graham related to, by the way?
0: Good question, Mojo Man. Let's think. Could it be a Canadian? Yes, he is the uncle of Drake.
1: Drake!
0: Yeah, hard to believe.
1: Yeah. There you go.
0: Musical family.
1: Yes. All right, let's keep the funky groove going here. Mr. Skin, why don't you intro the next 3 songs?
0: Okay, the next 3 are all off the same album, Life, which came out in 1968, Mojo. First one is M'lady, number 2 is Fun, and 3 is the title track, Life.
1: All right, hit it.

0: All right, you're back here with the Mojo Man and Mr. Skin, listening to Sly and the Family Stone, and just a little more stuff going on here with the band. We're talking about how they reached their sort of pinnacle of fame in the late 60s. But then things started going south a bit, because the relationships in the band, like every band, started deteriorating. There was friction, in particular, between the Stone Brothers and Larry Graham. And also, the Black Panthers were in the picture. They wanted to influence Sly to get rid of Greg Errico and Jerry Martini, and also fire the manager, all three guys that were white. And then, to make things worse, the band moved to Los Angeles in 1969. And then they started using a lot of heavy drugs, bad drugs, cocaine and PCP.
1: The bad stuff.
0: Yeah. Since they were doing a lot of drugs, they were partying a lot, noted to be indulging way too much.
1: And not too much musical output.
0: Yeah, so like in 1969, they only released one single, Thank You for Letting Me Be Myself Again, which we're going to hear later on in the show. What else?
1: So early 1971, all the chaos created by the drug abuse weighed heavily on the band, and slowly and surely, one by one, they all started to leave to go

0: seek other musical adventures.
1: That's when the lineup started changing big time. So their 1971 album, There's a Riot Going On, was basically the last of their original lineup. And after that, they made some other albums later on, but we're not going to be covering those. So in 1973, the new version of the band came out with the song If You Want Me to Stay, which was a great single that they released. Probably one of the last great songs. We'll hear that first.
0: Yep, which is another Sly great vocal performance. Fantastic. It just sticks out with me. And second, we're going to play Everybody is a Star.
1: All right.

0: All right, Mr. Skin, we're going to have to wrap this up. So, I just want to say one thing here. Sly and the Family Stone were inducted into the Rock and Roll Hall of Fame in 1993. Unfortunately, Sly Stone has passed away. Years and years of drug abuse.
1: And it showed.
0: Yeah. Unfortunately, he never made a lot of music after, say, the mid-70s, 1975. Nevertheless, we're going to finish the show with three great songs here.
1: That was a fast hour, Mojo.
0: For sure. We've got my favorite three songs from Sly and the Family Stone. You Can Make It If You Try. I Want to Take You Higher.
1: Higher!
0: And Thank You for Letting Me Be Myself Again.
1: Woo! Peace out.

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5: Hello, hello, and welcome to today's show. I'm your host, Best Friends Club, but please call me Matt. Joining us today in the second half of the guest mix is Toronto's Andrew McDonald. He's a really sick DJ, and he's got an awesome progressive house mix for you lined up today. And if you're in Toronto, make sure you catch him opening for Ken on October 16th at the Bunker for an Osmosis party. But first, to kick things off, I got a bit of a warm-up mix for you. All a bunch of music that I've produced, all Canadian music. 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

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You've been listening to Best Friends Club on Friends Per Minute Radio. And if you like what you've been listening to, head over to fpmradio.com to get track lists and hear back older episodes. But for now, we're going to move things over to the guest mix portion of today's show. And today we have Toronto's Andrew McDonald joining us. And if you're in Toronto on October 16th, make sure you catch him opening for Ken at the Bunker for an Osmosis party. With that said, let's jump into the music. This is Andrew McDonald on Friends Per Minute Radio.

0: Who's got the king of spades?
1: I have.
0: The queen of hearts?
1: No.
0: Mrs. Gustafson has had the good sense to exclude the lady from the pack. As soon as the new couples are formed, they go into a projection room to watch films.

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You can play back this episode, play back all these other episodes. You're going to really love what you find over there. With that said, let's jump back into the music. This is Toronto's Andrew McDonald on the guest mix here on Friends Per Minute Radio. 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
0: Hey, welcome to the show. Today's episode is a mix that I've created for a certain someone who's been on my mind. It's so vulnerable to say, but there's a lot of emotions going on when you start to catch feelings for somebody. And anyway, and also before I get into that mix, the first song on this mix is quite a story. So over the weekend, I was just having a day where I felt pretty sad and just experiencing a lot of big feelings. And I woke up from this nap. I was like, I need to go cry in a lake immediately. It's my favorite place to ground myself. One of my closest friends is also going through some stuff right now. So we both head over there and we get into the water, which is historically usually gross. And we're kind of prepared for that. You're allowed to swim in it, but it is pretty mucky and gross on the feet as a sensory experience. But we got in there. I ran in there as fast as I could so I could just tread water. And while we're treading water together, I start joking around about, you know what, this is just character building, you know, kind of alluding to the things that we have going on in our lives right now. You know, we're in this nasty water. We can do hard things. And then we just kind of start joking about how it's a summer of character building. You know what I really want to do this summer? Build some character, starting with this nasty algae that are in between my toesies, and also being brave about relationships and persisting and diverting and doing what you need to do to feel safe and experience love and what it means to trust somebody and have somebody trust you. Anyway, we get out of the water. We're sitting there on the quilt for a while, and four gentlemen come up and look at us. Girls, did you go in the water? How is it? And, you know, we're kind of like, yeah, it's pretty gross, pretty nasty. One by one, they all bail. But the one person does get about knee deep and looks at us. You know, you're a couple of strong women. And we kind of just like looked at each other and we're like, yeah, thank you. And then he says, you know that song by Simon and Garfunkel, Bridge Over Troubled Waters? Well, that's some troubled water. And immediately as they walked away, put it on. And then we proceeded to listen to that song 3 or 4 times in the car, blasting it. And what a sign like that felt to get. And I really appreciate whoever that person was, because you really put a concrete memory for this song for me and for my friend, which just coincides so beautifully with what we have going on right now. And yeah, so here's the first track, Bridge Over Troubled Water by Simon and Garfunkel.

All right, the next song here is also about water, funny enough, which is Down by the River by Neil Young. I know this song, like, technically has some pretty intense lyrics, but I find it pretty romantic.

This is Communication Breakdown by Chilliwack, the Canadian group. This song mentions the types of conversations that tend to happen when you're waiting in an airport.

Not sure if this one actually needs an introduction, but this is Sugar Pie Honey Bunch by Taps. Such a sweet little love song. Then I've got a song called 7 Seconds by The Revoking Paint Dream.

真行，哎，这样我好像。

0: All right, that's the end of the show. I hope you enjoyed my episode of a love letter of sorts. This is emotional gold after all, so once in a while it's gonna happen. Have a lovely rest of your weekend. I have a couple of fun episodes coming out that I'm excited to share with you. And take care. I hope you're having an amazing summer so far. And if you haven't gone to cry in a lake yet, maybe you should try it out as well. I've got a couple more seconds here. I wanted to also remind you, if you're ever looking for the track list, you can find it on CFMU under Emotional Gold. And as well, my Instagram is also emotionalgold_CFMU. I usually will post like a drawing of the track list or some background information or photos. If you felt like checking that out, give me a follow. All right, see you later. Bye.
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4: 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It is June 13th. The World Cup of Soccer is underway, and what we're going to do is play a new album, the debut album from Pitch Perfect. This is Canada Soccer's National Music Ambassador Program, uniting artists, athletes, and fans through the power of music, culture, and sport, all in support of the Canada Soccer Foundation. Executive produced by Grammy Award-winning producer Boy Wanda, the project brings together one of the most diverse and celebrated collections of Canadian talent ever assembled for a single album. The album is called What If It All Goes Right. The label it's put out on is Infinity, and we're going to listen to a bunch of it. Starting with the beginning of the album, the first song, We Came to Bleed. This is music from the album What If It All Goes Right on The Switch.
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So this album is comprised of tracks executively produced by Boy Wonder and featuring a slew of Canadian artists, including Jesse Reyes, as well as Alessia Cara. And that right there featured Nelly Furtado. That song was called Electric Circus. And we're going to keep playing it. We're going to play the whole album. We've heard the first three tracks. This next one's called I Dare You, and this is the one that features Jesse Reyes. And once again, the album's called What If It All Goes Right, produced by Boy Wonder. And it's a celebration of Canadian soccer, Canadian culture, music, sport, and all kinds of things. It's pretty cool so far. Really digging it. But let's keep it moving. Once again, this is the track I Dare You featuring Jesse Reyes. And you're tuned into The Switch on 93.3 CFMU.

I address directly. 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

Yeah. I can hear applause in the distance, the lights go down. Heartbeat sounding like a rifle round. With spurs in my head, trying to pipe those down. Will it even work? It's a dice roll now. Knees weak, palms sweaty, yeah, you heard it before. One shot, no second, no third or a fourth. Am I nervous? Of course, but what's hurt me more? The self-doubt or the bout that I couldn't ignore? 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Or maybe I'ma lose it. But at least I could say that I try and I failed and I still got through it. I could land on my feet.

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0: Yes, indeed. So, in Hamilton in the summer, there's a lot of stuff going on, almost always. Today was the first annual Barton Street Bash down on Barton Street between Victoria and Wentworth. Last night was Art Crawl on James Street. There's always something going on, including this June 18th at the RBG. It's their Summer Pride series. 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Once again, that's June 18th at 6:30 p.m. Another thing coming up this Saturday, June 20th, is the Thrift Crawl Market Series number 3 on Ottawa Street. 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Once again, that's the Thrift Crawl Market Series number 3, June 20th, and that runs from noon till pretty late every third Saturday of the month. Okay, as promised, coming up, some music from Cadence Weapon from the album Forager, which we've been really digging. 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

0: by me if you can. 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
1: 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That right there was some music from Lee Scratch Perry and Mouse on Mars, a collaboration album called Spatial No Problem, the track called Spatial Lee. 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

0: my friend. 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Real people are strangers, so step back and scream. Is he real? Is she real? What's the godsend deal? Goons and bots don't know me and won't get to own me. Stop it, stop these posts blocking me. Awake, woke. Only know me from a percentage of a dimension. Broke? Got no idea what's going on inside of me. Awake, woke. People change. And they spoke. Use the tools to bring the noise at fools. And if you don't dig it, you can't pretend the refund is knocking on your door. Dig it? Strangers down to the core. So get to know each other and give it a try in real time before I go by.
1: People are strangers.
0: Can't be everything to everyone.

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What the f***?

One, two, three, jump, I'm going with the wind. 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As I serenade a song of the South, they ain't never let a real up in the house. I ain't a toy, they wanna put it up in the box. Richard Pryor with the fire, now they getting me hot. They looking at me like a joke, what's all they laughing about? I ain't no Dumbo, Jim Crow.

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You better glue that.

93.3 CFMU. That was music from Montreal's By Parula with the track I Don't Know. We also heard music from Brockhoff, Vince Staples, Dope, which is a project between John Densmore and Chuck D. Chuck D of Public Enemy and John Densmore of The Doors. That was the song People Are Strangers. And that set kicked off with Boards of Canada. We're almost, not quite. We have about 18 minutes left of the show. We're going to play some new music from Bauer. Bauer just released his new album entitled U, just the letter U. I haven't heard it yet. I've heard some of the tracks he released leading up to the album being dropped, including Better and You Give Me Love. I think that was the other one. Anyways, we're going to hear the first track on the album called Do You Want to Get Down? And then we're going to follow it up with the second track, Know You. It's brand new music from Bauer on the Switch, and you are tuned in to 93.3 CFMU in Hamilton.

Okay, 93.3 CFMU. This Bauer album, I'm realizing, is a lot of short tracks mixed from one into the other. We've heard like four songs in a row now, so we're just going to let it play all the way to 7 o'clock. It's a Mega Mix Bauer album on the Switch. Thanks for tuning in. We'll catch you next time. Kiss on the

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0: Saturday night, 7 o'clock. You know what time it is, kids. It's time for Leave Luck Test Radio with your host, me, Von Kaiser, the German Steel Machine, and...
1: Vanilla Assassin.
0: It's new Villa Bean.
1: Not too much, not too much.
0: Excellent, excellent. That's what I like to hear every Saturday 7. Come on, we talk video games and nerding.
1: Yeah.
0: Yes, yes. Yeah. And who do we have over here?
2: The Sandman.
0: And on the line.
3: Shana 64.
0: There she is. Perfect. Sounds good. All right.
2: Yeah.
0: All right, everyone. Let's get this over with.
2: Let's do it. Yeah, let's do it.
0: All right. Yeah.
2: Yeah.
0: All right, fine. I lost all my energy.
2: Why? Where did it go?
0: Just the last second.
2: You know what? I just saw it float out the door.
0: Yeah.
2: Yeah.
0: All right. Tonight, I was so excited last week talking about McDonald characters. I thought, let's talk about them some more.
2: And
0: I
2: got all right.
0: Lots of info about them.
2: Okay.
0: Info you may not have known.
2: All right.
0: All right, so let's start. So I think we all recall that McDonald's. Did you see the movie The Founder? Anyone?
2: No.
0: How about you, Assassin?
3: No.
0: No one saw it. Okay, great. It's Michael Keaton. It's very interesting. It's about how Ray Kroc basically stole McDonald's from the McDonald brothers.
2: Yeah.
0: Right.
2: I do remember seeing the How Food Built America.
0: Oh, okay.
2: And there was kind of talk about that, but probably not in as much detail.
0: Because there really were two McDonald's brothers.
2: Yes. Yeah. I do remember that.
0: And Ray Kroc was a. He sold shake mixing machines, and he got an order for 6 machines for one restaurant. And he said that's got to be a typo because nobody orders 6. You want one or you want 2, right? So then he calls the place. He's like, "Hey, I saw your order, but like obviously it's a mistake. It says here 6." He's like, "Yeah, that is a mistake. We want 10."
2: He's like, 10 more
0: for what? He's like, "Yeah, just I can't talk right now, but can you come down and?" Just bring the machines. He's like, okay. So then he goes down there, and they have this little hamburger stand, and it's going crazy. And that's they actually did want 10 machines because they have so many customers, and it's going so crazy. And there's an awesome scene, though, where Ray Kroc goes up to the counter, and he's like all confused because he went up to the counter. I guess, you know, people were used to sit-down restaurants and stuff, and he's like, wait, what do I do, right? And he's like... He orders a burger and fries and a shake, and then literally...
1: What about a Velveeta?
0: A Velveeta? What is that?
1: Did you order that?
0: No.
1: Okay.
0: I don't know what that is. But they hand him his food, like literally within 5 seconds, in a bag. And he's like, what's that? And she's like, that's your order. She's like, no, I just ordered it. She goes, yeah, I know. That is your order, burger, fries, and a shake. And he's like, oh. Okay, like what do I do with this? Like, where are the plates and stuff? He's like, you just eat it out of the bag. He's like, where? He's like, I don't know, in your car, on the bench? Just go. Like,
2: that's great.
0: Yeah, it's kind of weird because he didn't understand, right? Okay. Anyway, he stole the whole thing. The first mascot was Speedy. Speedy was a burger with a human body. He had a burger for a head, and he was Speedy, and he was, because they were so fast, they had the Speedy system, and that's, that was... Whole claim to fame. You'd have your food in like 15 seconds, right?
2: Yeah.
0: And I actually invoked Speedy in a recent complaint letter. I'm not a complainer normally, but I went to my local McDonald's and I ordered a cheeseburger. Mm-hmm. How long do you think a cheeseburger should take at McDonald's? Like literally a cheeseburger.
2: 30 seconds?
0: Yeah, well, it took like 20 minutes, and I was like...
2: Yeah, that's bad.
0: Yeah, I didn't like that, right?
2: So you had the D crew on.
0: Yeah, so I complained, and I said, what has happened to McDonald's, the home of speedy service? And I thought, that'll really get them. But I don't think they really knew or cared.
2: What time was this at?
0: I'm sure the kid reading that was like, ooh.
2: Oh, I was there, but I don't care.
0: Please put the what? The speedy system. Get out of here. Anyway, I got a free burger. So, it was like, I don't care what time it was. It's same, man.
2: No, because certain times. Like
0: same, man, 15 minutes for a McDonald's cheeseburger.
2: Oh, it's bad. I know. I'm not saying it isn't.
1: The Burger King in Westfield, that used to be notorious for being slow.
0: Did it?
1: Yeah.
0: I met the Burger King there.
1: Oh, did you?
0: I met him. And that's all I got to say about that.
2: Like, I didn't know why they closed that.
0: My dad put me on his shoulders, and I got a crown. It's when they opened, and my dad took me. I don't know. I think my dad was really into big events like that, like Hasselhoff.
1: Hasselhoff at Toys
0: R Us. Yeah, he loved Knight Rider. Yep. He wanted to meet the Burger King. Like, he was like a big event. He showed up. But anyway, then they rolled out Ronald. Obviously, we all know and love Ronald. And but the first one, I don't know if you knew this, but the actor who played the first Ronald was the same clown who played Bozo.
1: No, I didn't know that. I don't think I knew that.
0: That was the real weird, creepy one that you probably love, where he had the food tray on his head and he had a cup for a nose.
1: Oh, yeah, yeah.
0: And he had a magic hamburger tray.
2: Right I here. Do remember that.
0: Yeah, and it's like this. Boing! Yeah. A burger would show up. And
1: who?
0: They'd eat it, and they'd be like, boing! And another one would show up.
1: Who?
0: Bozo. B-O-Z-O.
2: Bozo.
0: Anyway, so then...
2: Bozo.
0: It was kind
1: Bojo
0: of...
1: Bozo the clown.
2: It was Bozo the clown.
0: It was established that Ronald is magic. Right, like I think we all know, like he is magic, right?
1: What do you mean he's magic?
0: Well, he's magic. He can make food appear.

0: The dish that catches people. Wow. Man.
1: That's deep.
2: Isn't that weird?
1: That's very deep, man. What? That's...
2: It's weird. Yeah, no, he's magic because Ronald, do you remember Ronald had a...
0: Filet-O-Fish. Ching-O-Ling.
2: He had a flying hamburger car.
0: I don't remember that.
2: He did. He had a flying hamburger
0: car. I might know that. I don't know that. If I see a picture, I might know
2: it. Then later...
1: Wasn't there like... Do you believe in magic or something like that? Yeah, yeah. Is that part of that because he was magic?
2: Oh, see?
1: Maybe that's why it's kind of an homage to it.
2: But then he turned that in and he had another car. He had another vehicle. And the vehicle had a name. The McXplorer.
0: Mm.
2: Do you guys remember that? The McXplorer?
0: Mm. No. Was that when he went to on safari?
1: Oh.
0: The safari hat on? Remember that?
1: What was it called?
0: To catch Kamala.
2: Shane 64. Did you not work at McDonald's?
3: I never worked at McDonald's.
2: Oh, then why did the manager tell you that Grimace was a taste bud?
3: Because I was there with my mom, and I saw the gentleman who looked very professional, and I was like, that's the person to ask.
2: She asked.
1: Yeah, that's awesome.
2: Really?
3: And I asked him, and he told me Grimace was a taste bud, and I was a kid at that point, and that... stuck with me.
1: Yeah, of course. Years. Of course.
3: So, like...
1: Disappointment.
0: Because that's how wrong it was. That's why it stuck
2: with me. No, it's not wrong.
1: No, because you know...
0: Milkshake. If he would have said milkshake,
2: he's not a
0: wouldn't have stuck.
1: Shannon's 64 at this point, because kids...
2: No.
1: Like, taste buds don't resonate with kids.
0: No, taste buds don't.
1: Milkshakes don't resonate with kids. So, here's Shannon 64. I'm getting a nice milkshake. I'm going to see Grimace and a sorry little girl. That's a taste bud.
0: Why would he want to hug
2: a taste bud, though?
0: He's not.
1: No, because they said there's some... they kind of officially and non-officially.
0: Yeah, originally.
1: But they said it's open to interpretation.
0: Originally it was milkshake.
2: No.
0: Oh, yeah.
2: The other way around.
0: I read it. No, it was milkshake.
2: Chance 64, you know best.
0: Look it up. Us. It'll say it. Trust me. 100%.
2: What was Grimace's original name?
0: I have no idea.
2: What was Grimace's original
0: name? Forearms.
3: I don't know.
2: It was Evil Grimace. He had evil in the name.
0: So what does that have to do with taste bud?
2: I just want to say that because he actually, they would say, oh no, it's Evil Grimace. But it wasn't like, oh no, it's Grimace that's evil. Like, his name was Evil Grimace.
0: Yeah, like Evil-Lyn.
1: Evil-Lyn.
2: So, I guess it's true. Yeah, perfect.
1: Evil-Lyn. Exactly.
2: Thank you very much.
1: Evil-Lyn.
2: That's exactly what it's like. Evil-Lyn and Evil Grimace.
1: Evil Grimace.
2: Maybe they were married at one point. Do you know that Grimace has a large family? Do you remember Uncle O'Grimacy?
1: Yes.
2: The green one.
1: I do.
2: He had a green one for the Shamrock Shake.
1: Yes.
2: Yeah.
1: I remember.
2: He had I think he had a top hat, but he was only on a couple
1: I remember
2: commercials.
1: Him.
0: And then didn't they bring that back a couple of years ago?
2: They might have.
0: I'm pretty sure
1: they did. What was Ronald's car's name again?
2: Well, he had the flying hamburger car, but he also had the McXplorer.
1: So the McXplorer was like an Explorer. The factory was in Ireland.
0: So how many green ear... taste buds do you know of?
2: No, but wait, listen. Zero. Listen, you guys don't even know.
1: Shamrock Shake. Do you know
2: that he has two aunts? Millie and Tilly.
0: No. I had no
1: clue. Millie and Tilly.
2: They showed up on one commercial. Millie and Tilly.
1: Yeah. They can't be taste buds.
2: But wait. It's
1: got to be milkshake.
2: It gets crazier. He has a great-great-grandma.
1: Why?
2: Winky.
1: Why?
0: I might have heard
1: that's disgusting.
2: Winky.
1: That's disgusting.
2: She was in one cartoon.
1: Winky's not a girl's name. Winky is like a...
2: Okay, but wait a minute.
1: Winky is like... When you hear Winky, it's you think of a guy.
2: Winky and Winky. No, I got to tell you right now. I got the actual... Here's something you don't...
1: That's
2: you
1: horrible. Understand. Grandmother named Winky.
2: They showed where Grimace is from. He's from Grimace Island.
0: Mm.
2: And Grimace Island is populated...
0: by Grimaces.
2: Yes! They make it clear the species name is Grimace. He is a Grimace, but his name is Grimace. It'd be like if your name was Human.
0: Human.
2: Yeah.
0: I'm only human.
1: So Grimace is close relatives with the Oompa Loompas.
2: They lived on an island, and some of them had face paint, like warrior face paint.
0: So he's evil.
1: Where did this come from?
0: Like saying evil human.
1: Where did this come from?
2: There was VHS tapes and cartoons that you could buy back then.
1: Why?
0: So evil human.
2: Shan 64, what do you think about Grimace Island?
0: What's his real name?
2: Grimace.
0: No, that's his species name.
2: I know, but his name is... I don't know. I don't know how it works. But his name is... Do you guys remember...
1: Humon.
2: I'm going to name other...
0: I thought it was a Barba Papa.
2: Do you remember Ronald's dog's name?
0: Robo.
1: Ralph.
2: Sunday.
0: Sunday.

0: That's actually a good name.
1: And he had the colors. He looked like a butterscotch sundae. You won't believe this. In the cartoons, he was voiced by Vern Troyer.
0: No.
2: Vern Troyer!
3: What?
2: Man, we saw Vern Troyer at the Comic-Con.
1: Let me meet some other people and see if Vern Troyer. These characters. Do you remember Cosmic, the alien?
0: Yes.
2: I remember Cosmic, yeah.
1: He was in a little UFO.
2: Yeah.
1: And his arms came out, remember?
2: Yes, yes.
1: And you would trade him. He would take your food, and then he'd give you junk items that you don't want. So he would grab your burger, and then you would get an umbrella back. Or he'd grab your fries, and you get a lamp.
2: Why were you always ripped off when they always took the good stuff? And
1: here are all the characters that were thieves. Captain Crook.
2: Yep.
1: Hamburglar. The Goblins. Do you remember the Goblins?
2: Oh, yeah.
1: The Goblins were the original fry guys.
2: The Fry Guys.
1: Yeah, but they were before their Fry Guys.
2: Yeah, I remember them.
1: Yeah,
2: the Goblins.
1: The Goblins. Yeah. I think they said Gobble Gobble. Just like Hamburglar said Gobble Gobble.
2: Yes, I remember it.
1: They were more unhinged, the Goblins.
2: Yes.
1: But they would steal your fries. They would even say, keep an eye on your fries.
2: Nice.
1: So, like I was saying to Shane 64 and you, like, if you went to McDonald's in the 80s, you had to be on constant vigil.
2: Yes.
1: You had to be watching out for your fries, your Filet-O-Fish, your hamburger. Basically, Grimace would steal the shakes. So, basically, you sit down to a nice meal, you turn your back for 1 second, your tray is empty.
2: Yeah.
1: It's gone.
2: That's why a lot of people who ate at McDonald's had indigestion, because they had to eat quickly.
3: That's exhausting.
1: It is exhausting.
2: It is.
1: I know.
2: Is that scary? Yeah, it's gonna net scary, you,
1: especially if you're a kid.
2: Why?
1: What about this though? If anyone could tell me the original name, and I know we mentioned this on the show once years ago, if anyone could tell me the original name of the Hamburglar, I'll give you a buck right now.
2: Oh, I remember we mentioned it, but I'll never get it.
1: It is.
2: What's the first letter? What's the first letter? L. It doesn't count. It. L. But.
0: Lorraine.
1: No.
0: Mort! Mort Little G's! What was
2: Mort!
0: That? That was his guest! Did you hear him?
2: That was Mort!
0: That was Mort! That was Mort Little G's!
2: That was very soothing!
0: I thought it was Shannon 64!
2: Mort! We love you, Mort!
0: I didn't want to say anything!
2: It was like a...
0: It was Mort snoring! It's Mort snoring!
2: That's phenomenal!
0: He wanted to say something, but that was his guest!
2: You know what? Shannon... Shannon 64, you know what you have to do? You have to have people pay you to listen to Mort snore.
1: You have to call a 900 line.
2: It soothes even the savage beast.
1: Is he there, Shannon 64?
3: I'm not going to lie. Sometimes I had a friend who, whenever she was down, she would message me. She was like, I need an audio clip of Mort eating, or an audio clip of Mort snore.
2: Shannon 64, when Mort was eating, would Mort do like...
3: Oh, no, it is, however you're imagining it, is way louder and way more extreme.
2: Oh, yeah, and you know, they eat even though they can't breathe, but they want to make sure they gulp down the food quickly.
3: Yeah.
2: That's awesome. Oh,
1: I love it. It was the Lone Jogger.
2: The Lone Jogger?
1: I'm not even joking. He had a t-shirt that said Lone Jogger.
2: Why?
1: Because he would jog in, steal your burger, and jog away. And I don't understand.
2: That's sad. That's sad, man. Whoever came up with that should have been fired.
0: It didn't mean anything.
1: Lone Jogger.
2: The Lone Jogger. Like, how are you going to... I don't know. It doesn't make any sense.
3: I thought it was Hamilton.
2: Hamilton.
1: Listen, the Hamburglar debuted in McDonald Lane commercials in March 71 as a villain known as the Lone Jogger.
2: Wow.
1: This early version featured a creepy troll-like old man with a long nose, gray hair, and a cape.
2: That creepy troll-like old man.
1: He would open to reveal a shirt reading Lone Jogger. He spoke only in gibberish.
2: Yeah, he looks a little... He looks eerie.
1: Oh, sorry.
3: But his full name is Hamilton B. Ergler.
1: Hamilton B.
2: Ergler. Oh, say that again. So Hamilton.
1: Hamilton B. Ergler.
3: Yeah.
1: Oh, she's right. It does
2: Hamilton
1: say that.
2: B. Ergler.
1: In 1985, they named him Hamilton. His first name is Hamilton.
2: I love it.
1: Wow. He's amazing.
2: Our namesake.
1: Do you remember this, though? Do you remember in, I don't know, in the 2010s sometimes, they got like this, they got a live-action Hamburglar? Do you remember that?
2: I don't.
1: And he was like a handsome dude?
2: What? I remember the Hamburglar, the new one, little kid, looked like a little, like a 12-year-old
1: this
2: kid.
1: Guy, you don't remember this? Wait, come on, you got
2: to okay, you got to show us.
1: Yeah, you're going to like
2: show us that in the night.
1: In fact, yeah, look at.
2: No.
1: Yes.
2: No.
1: Yes.
2: That's Rico Suave.
1: That was the Hamburglar.
4: I remember something about
1: yeah, that. He was sneaking around. Wow. That was the reboot.
2: You know who he looks like? Pigskin Pete.
1: Yeah, he does.
2: He looks like Pigskin Pete.
1: And his name's Hamilton.
2: Yeah, so there you go. Sense. So there's connection.
1: Wow, now I understand.
2: Like this look like him.
1: Yeah, Shannon 64, the Reddit post I'm seeing says the new Hamburglar is hot, and that's kind of a problem.
2: Uh-oh.
1: So.
3: If they did a reboot now, I would picture someone like Walton Goggins playing like the Hamburglar.
1: Okay, that's what I wanted to say, because I think... Man, can you imagine like McDonaldland, the movie directed by like Tarantino? It'd be so good.
2: That would be good, actually.
1: Because that would work. It'd be a heist movie. Because
2: that would work.
1: Thieves, they're all thieves, right? Can you imagine?
3: Well, I mean, in a world where they're like redoing or like making these silly things into movies, like we have the Winnie the Pooh horror, we have the Mickey Mouse horror. Like,
1: why? She's saying horror.
2: Oh,
1: like,
2: she's saying horror. Yeah.
3: Horror.
2: Yeah.
3: Sorry.
2: Yeah.
3: Horror. Why wouldn't you make a McDonald's weird,
1: or it could be like a
3: heist action adventure,
1: an Expendables type movie, like Ronald McDonald's like John Wick, right? Like that.
2: Oh yeah, John Wick. And you just see Hamilton, he burglar. I need guns, more guns. Yeah.
3: But he
1: still
3: would be playing like a nugget.
1: Okay.
2: Play a nugget.
1: Wait, I want to talk about now.
2: That's what they'd be going after, but gold nuggets.
1: See, that was, remember, we talked about that.
2: Oh, wow. We could come up with something.
1: The professor invented McNuggets, just like Gargamel invented the Smurfs. I think Assassin pointed that out. Yeah. And then they would dip their bear behinds in this dip and invite you to eat them. Dip first. But
2: that's not very hygienic.
1: it's a little weird, but... If you recall, McDonaldland, first of all, they had a lake, Filet-O-Fish Lake. It had mountains. It had the trees grew apple pies. They had hamburger patches.
3: I want to go to there.
1: Right? I know they had hamburger patches. They had fry patches. So I guess what the canon is that all the food at McDonald's
2: comes
1: from McDonaldland. It's not made. It's grown.
2: It's grown.
1: It's grown. They're crops. They're crops.
2: It's environmentally friendly.
1: Yeah. Do you remember this, that the garbage cans were alive in those commercials too? And they were begging for more garbage.
2: They wanted to eat.
1: They wanted the food.
2: Feed me.
1: They're like, stuff those cheesy wrappers in our mouths.
2: Feed me.
4: Even the wrappers.
1: Yeah, they want it, because it's delicious to them. They're garbage cans. Why?
4: It's delicious to them.
1: That's what they want. They want the wrapper. They don't want the
2: food. It seems like psychedelic place. Like that.
1: Yeah.
2: Yeah, it's like something that somebody they're high on.
1: That's true.
2: You know,
1: they showed an election, too, where Mayor McCheese got elected. They actually showed it. There was a ballot box, and Ronald was, like, manning it.
2: Man.
1: But you were right, because when you say the psychedelic thing, because they H.R. Puffin stuff sued them, because they had a deal with the Sidney Croft, who did H.R. Puffin stuff.
2: Mm-hmm.
1: They were going to make the characters for McDonaldland, and the last minute they pulled out and made their own characters, but they were all, like, basically just ripoffs of... H.R. Puff and stuff characters, and they McDonald's lost the lawsuit.
2: Okay.
1: But, darn it. I got lost
2: there. I can't believe how deep we're going into this down the rabbit hole.
1: Crazier. It gets crazier because in one commercial, a kid goes to McDonaldland with Ronald and he asks him where new McDonald's come from.
2: Yeah.
1: Like the restaurants.
2: Yes.
1: And Ronald points to another field and they're growing the restaurants. The restaurants were growing in the dirt.
2: Wow.
1: And then they showed, like, they're picking them, and then they were sending them out. The whole restaurant.
2: So that's why.
1: This place.
2: So when I was
4: watching. I believe they ruined all this.
1: It's so true, though. It's so true.
2: When I was watching How Food Built America, that series, and it was about, like, when Wendy's, how Dave Thomas went from KFC to Wendy's, and how everything kind of evolved. McDonald's was one of the slowest ones to adopt drive-thrus.
1: Yeah.
2: So in McDonaldland, they grafted on drive-thrus onto when they grew the restaurants. So that's why it took a little longer to catch.
1: What I read online today was that the first drive-thrus were I think in Arizona, because there was a military base nearby.
2: That's and right. And they
1: weren't allowed out in their uniforms.
2: And they didn't want to let them eat because they couldn't leave the base, so they couldn't eat. Yeah. So, yeah.
1: All right.
2: Yes.
1: So, I don't know. It is crazy, though, that they were growing the restaurants, too. I just find it...
2: Man.
1: The whole thing is strange. Do you know that in Japan, Ronald is not named Ronald McDonald? He's named Donald McDonald.
2: Donald McDonald.
1: Donald McDonald.
2: Donald McDonald.
1: I think that's actually a little
2: nerd. I like it.
1: I like it, too.
2: I like it.
1: Donald McDonald.
2: Donald squared. Donald McTwo. That's good.
1: Oh, man.
2: That's good.
1: The professor... He created the nuggets, but he also built the cookie creator machine, and that's when they rolled out the McDonald Land cookies. Remember the cookies?
2: Yeah.
1: They were like animal crackers, but instead it was McDonald's characters.
2: Yeah.
1: Yeah. I still like the chocolate chip ones, but I don't think they make
2: it. I never ate their cookies.
1: Oh, I love them. I love them.
3: Oh, I love them too.
1: Oh, they're so good.
2: I remember the first time I went to McDonald's, and I remember what I had.
1: Oh, really?
2: It was a magic experience.
1: I bet it was.
2: It was in downtown Hamilton, I think on John and King.
1: John, I was going to mention
2: right
1: John.
2: That. And we went with the school.
1: Yeah.
2: And we went into the basement.
1: Yes.
2: And there's a place where all the kids were at this table. And you know what? I'm going to ask you guys, give me one guess as to the meal I had, what they gave us. So you got to remember the kids were given the same thing.
1: What's the year?
2: It would be 77, 78. 77, 78.
1: There's no nuggets.
2: Yeah.
1: So
2: it's one of those memories that are just enough that.
1: It's got to be just the hamburgers. Hamburgers and fries.
3: And orange drink.
1: Orange drink?
2: Yes. Orange Shannon drink. 64 orange drink. I can still taste it. It was like that wax cup, the little wax cup with the orange drink.
4: Oh, yeah, the wax cup.
2: Yeah. I remember that today. I can still feel the. And then cheeseburger.
1: Cheeseburger.
2: That was it. No fries. It was cheeseburger and the orange. Yeah, it was. And it was just a class one. And it was great.
1: Because I actually misspoke earlier. Because when I said Ray Kroc went up to the counter and ordered hamburgers and fries, I was lying because fries were not on the menu for the first 9 years.
2: There you go. Because I don't remember the fries. No. It was just a cheeseburger.
1: Well, they would have had fries in the 70s.
2: But I don't remember it. Yeah.
1: It's interesting that fries weren't always like so paired to the hamburger experience that you could just get hamburgers and like that was your meal.
2: Their fries are the best though.
1: Yeah, I know.
2: McDonald's fries rule.
1: But say, man, it's so funny you say that about John Street because I was going to mention that because I remember once in school too. Yeah. We went to that very one.
2: And you go downstairs and downstairs?
1: Yeah, it was someone's birthday party or it was a school trip or both.
2: Okay.
1: I think I might have went once for a school trip and once for and it was so weird because what other restaurant, why were they bringing us to McDonald's to?
2: Yeah.
1: It was a school trip.
2: Yeah.
1: And they showed us how, remember they had the heat lamps and they would put the burgers there and they had the numbers? And then they would tell us, if this number goes past whatever, we got to throw it away.
2: Yeah, we did. We had the tour as well. You walked through. Yeah. It wasn't there. You didn't stay long. You just walked through.
1: Yes.
2: And I remember those heat lamps.
1: Why were they bringing us on tours of McDonald's?
2: I still remember the greasy, kind of the air was greasy. It had grease hanging in the air.
4: And the chairs were hamburgers.
2: they were grown at McDonald's.
4: No, plastic hamburgers.
1: Yes.
2: Do you remember, that's awesome.
1: Remember Mr. Used on Barton? On and they had the whole thing back
4: there.
1: Oh, yeah,
4: that's right.
1: They had a playground.
4: That and the Tom Green show. The whole studio.
1: Wow. Not Tom Green, I wish.
4: Roy Green.
1: No, Red Green.
4: Red Green. The whole set was there.
1: Shane 64, that's awesome. do you remember the playground? Do you remember the one item or one piece of equipment I'd never really understood? It was the Officer Big Mac jail cell. It was literally a cage shaped like his head, but it had bars, and you would go in it. Do you remember that?
3: Vaguely.
2: Wow.
1: I don't understand why they do that. But
2: it's crazy.
1: It is weird, right?
2: Yeah.
1: Am I wrong?
2: It is weird.
1: It's weird.
2: Like I said, it's psychedelic.
1: It's very strange.
2: Yeah.
1: Oh, man. Oh, darn it. We're almost done. I don't like that.
4: Come on, get to my favorite.
1: What?
4: Mac Tonight.
1: Oh,
2: the moon. The moon.
1: Look, here it is.
2: When the clock
1: strikes. I got to show you. Here it is, the jail cell. Why would you want to play in there?
2: Wow. Like,
1: you would just go in there, and then I guess you just...
2: Oh, man. I wish I had that.
1: You just stay in
2: there. Honestly, I wish I had that.
4: I would love to play in there.
1: Okay, Mac Tonight. He was sued by Bobby Darin because he was obviously ripped off of... Mac the Knife. That was the whole joke, and he sang like that, right? But Mac Tonight, also in Japan known as Moon Man.
2: Moon Man!
1: Oh, wait. I'm sorry, I'm mixing that up. He's known as Moon Man somewhere else. Forget it. But anyway, Mac Tonight, he was there to promote late-night McDonald's.
4: I loved late-night McDonald's.
2: Oh, yeah.
1: So there was like, yeah, because I guess they were having later hours. And, you know, it was a big thing. Because I remember when restaurants, including McDonald's, when I was a kid, they would close at 6. Like, that's it.
4: This was for the night now. This was for the romantics.
1: Then they had like 24-hour drive-through and stuff. And you're like, whoa, how are they doing this? Like, it's crazy, right? But, well, Birdie was the really actually one of the most popular characters they ever rolled out. And she was...
2: Yeah, the early 90s.
4: I didn't like Birdie.
1: And she had the whole... Here's the thing, though, I never understood.
2: She had the pilot goggles on.
1: Yeah, because you got the fry guys like fries, Grimace like shakes. Hamburglar likes hamburgers.
2: What did Birdie like?
1: But Birdie likes, she gets a whole menu. She gets the whole breakfast menu. She gets hash browns. She gets the breakfast burritos. She gets the, you know, the Birdie McMuffin. She gets the sausage McMuffin.
4: Didn't she
1: gets
4: the bagel things?
1: McMuffin. Yeah, I don't think she was too bright.
4: Yeah.
2: No. She was ditzy.
1: I don't know if you remember this, but they, I don't think you would. I don't think I do, but I don't know if you know this, is what I meant to say, is that they sold fried chicken for a while, and it was, you could even get white meat or dark meat, and they would give you the bag like you want white or dark.
2: Yeah, yeah.
1: Isn't that weird?
2: That's weird. I don't think McDonald's is chicken kind of like that, like
1: the KFC kind of thing. It doesn't match that.
4: I'm not a fan of dark meat.
1: Choice of white meat or dark.
2: Like a McChicken is awesome, like, or spicy chicken, I'm not but a fan not like of
4: dark
2: a
4: meat.
1: No,
4: I want the white.
1: And they had roast beef on a bun.
4: Roast beef on a bun. I don't remember that.
1: No.
2: I don't even.
1: We all remember the pizza.
2: The pizza, I remember.
1: I remember the pizza.
4: And the rib.
1: Spaghetti.
3: I remember the pizza.
4: And the rib.
2: Yeah,
1: the pizza. Rib. The rib.
2: McRib.
1: You won't believe this.
4: I used to put the rib onto the pizza.
1: They introduced McRib.
2: McRib.
1: Because the chicken nugget, there goes Mort again. The chicken nugget came out the year before, and they were overwhelmed by chicken nugget orders. And the farmers were like, we can't provide any more chicken. Like, you guys are draining us dry. Like, and they're like, well, what are we going to sell? And they had to introduce the McRib so they could try and take some of the heat off the McNugget. Yeah. That's how popular the McNugget was.
2: I remember I still can taste the McRib sauce.
1: Oh, yeah.
2: Yeah.
4: I miss the nuggets.
1: It's crazy. I think you can get the 40 box now in Canada, but maybe not. But I know in the States you can get a 40 box.
2: Wow.
1: 40 box of nugs.
2: That's huge.
1: I wonder how many dips you get with huge. That. How many dips would you get?
2: For that, I do three every 10. So
1: three every 10?
2: I thought you could get a burger. 12.
4: No, 40?
1: You only dips a nugget? Wait a minute. Only one
2: time? I do 12. Three per.
4: I don't do dips.
1: All right. Well, we got to go anyway. So for me, Von Kaiser, the Germ Steel Machine, and
4: Vanilla Assassin.
1: And
2: the Sandman.
1: And
3: Shannon 64. And Mort 64.
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Saturday, 7:30. The next exit. Here for you. Every week. Play some music for you. There you go. So, hi. Manuel Castella. Is that that's the remix here? Zimba Bandcamp. Go to Bandcamp, support some artists. You can do it. This is the second show now in August. We're in the full heat of things here. I guess had a couple hot days this week. Been raining a lot apparently some places. I don't know. Whatever. Every day, I just go one day at a time. I'm just glad it's not snowing. There you go. Get some hot music for you tonight, right here in the next exit, Saturday, 7:30 p.m. till 9. We are going to hear from Regan Ruler tonight, Vittorio Brenna, DFRA. I wonder what that stands for. I'm not sure. Some Jeff Hayes for you tonight. That's a good music for you. I'm putting the shows up on mixcloud.com/thenextexit without the talking and the stingers and things. So just to keep a record of shows for all time for you. There you go. We're going till 9 p.m. I'll be back in about an hour. Playing some good music for you for the summer of CFMU 93.3 right here. CFMU.ca, streaming to the world, 93.3 FM in Hamilton. This is The Next Exit. Enjoy the show.